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It's a Thursday, 27th of August, 2026. Nathaniel Bassey, the battle belongs to God. Ushering us into Thursday with plenty on the table this morning. We're talking politics, we're talking the law, we're talking corruption, public accountability, health, history, and the urgent question of how we create opportunities for young people. President John Dramani has assented to 10 bills passed by Parliament, bringing them into law. But none of them, in fact, one of them, the Tribunals Act 2026, has generated significant political and constitutional debate. The minority strongly opposed the legislation and even walked out during its passage, arguing that the law could create a parallel system of justice and raise concerns about the process. Now the president has signed it into law. So what exactly has changed? Does the new Tribunals Act strengthen access to justice, or does it create another layer of the judicial system? What were the minority's concerns, and now that the law has been assented to, what happens next? We'll put those questions to Nana Ejie Bafor, a lawyer and NPP Member of Parliament from Mensia South today. And we'll be in the office of the special prosecutor, who has named five people in Ghana as persons of interest, including former Power Minister Kwame Dunko. Over there, alleged bribery and money laundering scheme. We'll get into that conversation as well. And tomorrow, Ghana witnesses the debut screening of The Prof, A Heart of Faith, a three-part decodrama celebrating the life of Professor K.A. Buzia, academic statesman, former prime minister, and a leader whose life was deeply connected to faith, education, and public service. We'll have a conversation with Her Excellency, Professor Abena P.A. Buzia, former ambassador of Ghana to Brazil, Professor Emerita at Rogers University. And today is Thursday, and so we'll bring you health today. And we're going to tackle a subject that could quite literally save a life. And we are talking about overdose awareness. We'll be speaking to Dr. George Afari, nuclear pharmacist, head of the Cyclotron facility at Sweden Ghana Cancer Center. We'll tell you more what to expect this morning. I'll return from the breakfast news. Welcome to the Asase Breakfast Show. My name is Ekoi Silfi. Good morning.

0: It's 6 o'clock. Hello, good morning, and welcome to the Asase Breakfast News on Asase 99.5 Accra. I'm Elizabeth Yeboah. The news is also live on Asase 98.5 in Kumasi, Asase 100.3 in Cape Coast, and our affiliates across Ghana. 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
1: I think that the Ghanaian government has a reason to say no because to be used through the back.
0: International relations expert explains possible reasons for government's decline of MTN Ghana's 20 million Ghana cedis support for South Africa's xenophobic attack victims. Also in this bulletin, government workers without valid NA details to face salary suspension from September 15th, according to Controller and Accountant General's Department. In African news, at least 12 dead as wildfires sweep through northern Algeria and elsewhere. Rescuers struggling to reach disaster zone after more than 160 people were killed in Nepal, Tibet flash floods. Many thanks for choosing us this morning. The details now. International relations expert Ishmael Lovo has explained the possible reason behind the government's decision to decline MTN Ghana's 20 million Ghana cedis support for victims of the xenophobic attacks in South Africa. In a statement, the Ministry of Foreign Affairs said the government has made adequate provision for the ongoing evacuation and financial support for the reintegration of affected Ghanaians. The ministry says the government's position was already communicated to the MTN's board chairman and chief executive officer when they met the foreign affairs minister, Samuel Okudjetua Blakwa, on the 14th of August. Speaking to Asase News on the Big Bulletin, Dr. Lovo said the government would not want to be associated with any supports that may have links to South Africa and could potentially be used to justify the country's actions.
1: In this particular context, the disadvantage is that you may have, if you accept it, without interrogating very critically, South Africans may actually be using the back door to and get a certain communication advantage over it. Because if you want to maintain that posturing of ensuring that you are, they address their situation at home, as a government, you will not want to commit yourself to entities that have connections with South Africa to be used through the back door channels and giving that international image cleansing to South Africa. Then South Africa all of a sudden appear as a very responsible country that even though that unfortunate thing that happened, their companies are still contributing to the reintegration of Ghanaians and other Africans who have returned to their home country. So both sides are there for argument. But I think that Ghana's position tempted to say that the Ghanaian government has a reason to say no because
0: you heard international relations expert Ishmael Lovo. Now, government workers with missing or invalid National Identification Authority details on the government's payroll risk having their salaries suspended from September 15, 2026. The Controller and Accountant General's Department says the directive is part of preparations for a nationwide employee re-verification exercise and follows discrepancies identified in the government's payroll system. The department has therefore directed human resource units at ministries, departments and agencies to ensure affected employees' NIA details are corrected and validated before the deadline. There's more in the following report.
2: The Controller and Accountant General's Department says the upgraded employee pay slip system has reviewed cases where NIA numbers captured on the government's payroll do not match records held by the National Identification Authority. Some employees also have no NIA details recorded on the payroll, with the discrepancies affecting access to the electronic pay slips. The Controller and Accountant General, Kwesi Ejei, says employees without valid NIA details on the payroll will have their salaries suspended from September 15, 2026. Human Resources Department have been instructed to correct the details of affected workers and submit applications for the corrections to the CAGD, together with a cover letter from the head of the institution. The documents will be reviewed and validated by the department as part of the process ahead of the nationwide re-verification exercise. The CAGD has also reminded employees that physical copies of NIA cards are no longer required for submission or inspection under the National Identification Register amended regulations 2026.
0: That news desk report was read and filed by Inshira Kwabi. Now, the Ghana Meteorological Agency, GMET, says it is prepared and has the capacity to establish a World Meteorological Organization Regional Training Center at the Ghana Meteorological Agency in Accra. The agency is seeking the assessment and approval of the establishment by the World Meteorological Organization to address gaps within its operations, including the need to deliver accurate services and ensure long-term sustainability in forecasting to prevent major losses such as those recorded during the 29th June floods. GMET, at a two-day workshop which ends today, has brought together stakeholders to discuss the need for and requirement for establishing the center in Ghana. Speaking to the media, the Director General, Dr. Eric Esuman, said the center is needed to train more personnel to avert national crisis.
3: There has been a quick, very fast development when it comes to the generation of our forecasts in our operations. Technology, things are moving and developing very fast with the advent of climate change. We need to have a very skilled staff trained to be able to generate relevant climate services. I mean relevant climate services, which is timely and accurate. And in doing this, as I said, you may have all the equipment that you are looking for in the world, but if you don't have a very skilled staff to use this equipment to analyze the products and be able to communicate properly to the public for them to take the necessary actions, we will not be able to prevent or reduce the impact of extreme weather events.
0: You heard Isaac Esuman, and he is the Director General, Eric Esuman, he's the Director General for the Ghana Meteorological Agency. Now, President John Mahama has assented to 10 bills passed by Parliament, bringing them into law as part of ongoing legislative and policy reforms by his administration. The new laws cover several areas, including taxation, customs, energy, cocoa, maritime offences, national defence, and the administration of justice. They include the Customs Bill, Community Service Bill, Tribunal Bills, Maritime and Related Offences Bill, and the National Defence University Bill. Other legislation signed by the president includes amendments to the income tax, energy sector levies, and value-added tax laws, as well as the Ghana Cocoa Board Bill and Excise Bill. The new laws are expected to introduce changes to various sectors of the economy and public administration. Now, in African news, at least 12 people have been killed and dozens injured as wildfires burn through large swaths of northern Algeria. Civil protection authorities said dozens of blazes swept through several provinces along the country's northern coastline. At least 54 people had suffered burn injuries, with at least 6 of them being treated in intensive care, according to the Interior Minister. The deaths come as northern Africa swelters under a severe heat wave, with Tunisia and Algeria particularly affected. The interior minister in Algeria said 5 people were killed in Jijel province, 4 in Bijar, and 3 in Tizi Ouzou. Elsewhere, rescuers are struggling to reach the disaster zone after more than 160 people were killed in Nepal in a massive flash flood and mudslide. Hundreds of tourists are missing, including more than 100 from India, 54 from the US, 34 from Australia and 33 from the UK, as well as more than 100 from Nepal itself, according to officials. The area is popular with pilgrims and trekkers. Experts warn that debris in a river near the disaster zone could trigger a second flood events. The US, China, the EU and India are among the countries that have pledged assistance or dispatched relief supplies. Dozens of Nepalese police officers and army personnel are also missing, as well as power workers. Authorities initially thought an earthquake may have preceded the flooding, but the US Geological Survey now says glacial collapse and debris flow caused the damage. And that's all for this morning's bulletin. But before we go, let's take a recap of our headlines.

0: International relations expert explains possible reasons for government's decline of MTN Ghana's 20 million Ghana cedi support for South Africa's xenophobic attack victims. And in African news, at least 12 dead as wildfires spread through northern Algeria. My name is Elizabeth Fiebwa. For more news updates, visit sasasiradio.com. 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

thanks to Elizabeth Yeboah bringing us the breakfast news. We're still live here on the Asase Breakfast Show. If you just joined us, we're going all the way till 10. We're live on 99.5 here in Accra, 100.3 in Cape Coast. 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Coming up, we have governance report with Wilberforce Asari. All the latest from the executive, the legislature, and the judiciary put together on what we call governance report. Stay on.

0: And I've been joined by Wilberforce Asari. Good morning, Wilberforce.
1: Echo, it is well.
0: Good morning. All right, so today, Thursday, 27th of August, right?
1: Yes, it is.
0: How many more weeks for the legal vacation to end?
1: So, effectively, tomorrow will end the fourth week of the eight-week vacation.
0: Okay, so we'll have another month, exactly 1 month.
1: Yes, so when we resume next week, we'll be entering the fifth week of the eight-week vacation.
0: Okay.
1: And that would effectively mean that we are counting down to the end of the legal vacation for a new legal year to commence.
0: Okay, good. Good. So take us away. What do we need to know now from the executive, the legislature, and the judiciary?
1: Okay, so on the issues of courts and prosecutions, today, let's start from what happened yesterday. So yesterday, the case of the Republic versus Hanan Wahab came up again, and the lawyers representing the two accused persons in that case still reported ill health, and so were unable to make it to the courts. Effectively, the judge has adjourned the matter to, I think, the 29th or 30th of September. Now, what this simply means is that the trial of Abdul Wahab Hanan and another is not going to happen in the course of the legal vacation because the adjourned date is actually the end of the legal vacation.
0: Okay.
1: So, like the other case which got adjourned to 23rd of September, which is also the last week of the legal vacation. Two of the cases that were expected to continue during the legal vacation effectively cannot continue.
0: Mm.
1: So we'll see how it goes with the rest as far as these are concerned.
0: Okay.
1: I've also taken note of the recent statement by the special prosecutor. He comes up to come and name some persons who he says are persons of interest as far as the Bekwin U.S. case is concerned, the AXA case. And to the best of my understanding, that's what we got. We got the announcement of the names. We did not get any further and better particulars about what is being done, the level of investigations, where the investigations are, and whether any prosecutions are going to start or not. But we'll take it like that. We got to know names, about five names or so, and their portfolios, where they work and what they do and all that.
0: Yeah.
1: So, yes, that's the special prosecutor for you. Then when it comes to the executive, you know, you and I had a discussion about President Mahama assenting to some bills that have been passed.
0: Yeah.
1: And I told you point blank that he wasn't going to listen to anybody who is saying anything because I felt that before the business got to the House, his government was aware.
0: Yeah.
1: And they were all for it.
0: Yeah.
1: They cannot deny, his government cannot deny knowledge of what the majority side of parliament has been doing. There's somebody who is in, who was the leader of government business, the majority leader. He's aware. He's informed the government. The government knows. In some cases, it's the government that is even bringing the bill. So I knew that in spite of what Dr. Baumia was saying, in spite of what civil society was saying, I still was convinced that the president will sign the bill, especially the tribunal's bill. And indeed, he has signed it. So it is law. And then there were several others. I think yesterday I sent you the list, isn't it?
0: Yeah.
1: Okay. So he signed about nine. I think we'll find it on some of the newspapers. So the controversial ones were the tribunal's bill and then the Ghana Cocoa Board bill. Yes, so those two bills, the Ghana Cocoa Board bill and then the tribunal's bill, they've all been passed and they are law now. So quite frankly, they've all been signed by the president and they are law now. So it is what it is. If anybody has any grievances with any provisions, you may have to go to the Supreme Court to go and challenge it, or any other court for that matter. Or wait, when your government comes to power, then you come and amend it or repeal it or whichever way possible. So that

0: is to the new place where he is.
1: maybe
0: he's happy that he has left the job.
1: Maybe he was not comfortable there.
0: Yeah, so
1: maybe.
0: Yeah, maybe the thing was too big for him. So he himself says, Mr. President, thank you for your kindness. What can we do? So, and then I noticed that there's a portfolio that has come, special initiatives. Do you remember special initiatives?
1: I was asking myself, which one to be this one?
0: Special initiatives was President Akufo-Addo's idea.
1: Yes. But where they sent Broja Jemfi, I want to...
0: Resilience.
1: What is that one?
0: That is not a ministerial portfolio.
1: It's
0: an office that has been created under the office of the president. But special initiatives, I remember President Akufo-Addo had Minister for Special Initiatives. I think the first minister in that space was Howard Kumsen. And then in Akufo-Addo II, he made away with that ministry and added it to the presidency. So it was the one who was in charge of special initiatives was under the presidency. But, you know, special initiatives have come back. So maybe Mr. Mahama intends to follow after the steps of President Akufo-Addo in the area of special initiatives. So, but that's how we would put the report today and pick it up tomorrow for the wrap of the week. Good morning.
1: Good morning. Thank you very much. Wilberforce coming through with governance report. He will be on standby because he will join us for the news review shortly. That will be after Ghana in Time. The story of Robert Kodjo Hutchinson, the first mayor of Cape Coast.
2: Ghana in Time, moments in history. On today's episode, we bring you the story of the first Cape Coast mayor, Robert Kodjo Hutchinson. Robert Kodjo Hutchinson, on 28th June 1828, to an English diplomat father, William Hutchinson, and a Euro-African Fante woman, Adelina Williams. Robert was the first white British resident of Kumasi in 1817 and was a British ambassador to Ashanti. Young Kodjo Hutchinson was sent to England to be educated, and on completion, he returned to the Gold Coast to stay at Cape Coast and worked as an agent of the English firm F&A Swansea, now Unilever or Lever Brothers. By the time Hutchinson had settled in Cape Coast, most of the Anomabo intellectuals and merchants were also living there, and soon it became the center of commerce, with Hutchinson becoming the wealthiest among them. Hutchinson himself claimed that he was worth £60,000 and his business prospered. He fought in the Fante and colonial British army against the Ashantis, and in 1863, along with other wealthy Anomabo elites like George Kuntum Blankson, John Sabah Sr., who is the father of John Mensah Sabah, Samuel Collins Brew, and others, Hutchinson established the Gold Coast Volunteer Corps. And with this army, they were able to defend the coast during the Ashanti invasion of that year. In 1858, Hutchinson convinced the acting governor, Major Henry Baird, to establish a municipal council in Cape Coast in 1859, and then stood and was elected as the first mayor of Cape Coast, serving from 1859 to 1860. During his tenure, he introduced the house tax, varying from 1 shilling to £3, which was very unpopular. He also established a mayor's court, which could impose fines of up to £50 in civil cases and up to 6 months imprisonment in criminal cases. This was also very unpopular, and many residents of Cape Coast called on him to return to Anomabo where he belonged. The Omanhen of Cape Coast felt that the court was undermining his own court and was very critical of Hutchinson, but he received support from Governor Baird, who felt that the Ogwa Omanhen's complaints were simply because the mayor's court was fair and imposed reasonable fines in line with British common law, while the Omanhen's court engaged in bribery and imposed heavy fines to fill his treasury. In 1861, Hutchison, who was well known for his sharp dressing and eloquence in English.

Commission Fanti was appointed to the Legislative Council as a third unofficial African member until his death in 1863. Because of the many complaints about the Municipal Corporation Ordinance, it was repealed in 1863 after the death of Hutchison. The amended ordinance came up in 1924 and was objected to by lawyers Kobner Sechi and Augustus William Kojo Thompson of the Aborigines Rights Protection Society and the Gamambii Party. It was re-amended and finally became law as part of the Gettysburg Constitution of 1927, creating opportunity for municipal council elections into the Legislative Council. He encouraged the educated Gold Coasters to wear European clothes and to imitate the European way of life. But when he was not allowed to join the all-white English Freemasonry, he teamed up with Charles Battels, Charles and Edmund Bannerman, to establish the Gold Coast Lodge No. 733 in April 1859. It was the first one for Africans and is the mother lodge in West Africa. In 1863, whilst in the Fanti War Camp at Asin Mansum with his Gold Coast Volunteer Corps trying to stop the Ashanti invasion of the coast, Hutchison contracted malaria or dysentery and was brought back to Cape Coast, where he died on 13th June 1863 and was laid to rest at Royal Lane, Cape Coast. As the brain behind the formation of the Gold Coast Volunteer Corps, he was directly responsible for the eventual introduction by the British of a local police service. Join us same time tomorrow for more interesting facts about Ghana.

All right, so that was Ghana in Time, the story of Robert Kodjo Hutchinson, the first mayor of Cape Coast, here on the Asase Breakfast Show's Ghana in Time. It returns tomorrow. Right now, we're checking out the stories making the headlines on the front pages of our newspapers today, the 27th of August, 2026.

0: And featuring on the news review, we have the Custodian, the Daily Graphic, the Daily Guide, the Ghanaian Publisher, the Daily Statesman, the Chronicle, the Canary Newspaper, the Voiceless, the Daily Gist is also here. Daybreak also making an appearance. The Dispatch is here. Exclusive, the New Crusading Guide, the Meridian, the National Enquirer, the Spider is also here. BNFT is here, the Hawk Newspaper, the Daily Banner, the Daily Democrat, the Graphic Showbiz, the Daily Searchlight, the Exposé, all here this morning on the news review. Wilberforce Asare is also on standby. Wilberforce, welcome back.
1: It is well.
0: Okay, so I'm yet to see the Chronicle, but if you found it, you can start with us, with that for us.
1: So, the scripture reference for today is Philippians chapter 1, verse 6, and it says that, and I am sure of this,
0: okay,
1: that he who began a good work in you will bring it to completion at the day of Jesus Christ.
0: Amen.
1: So, the King James rendition is, being confident of this very thing, that he which has begun a good work in you will perform or will perform it unto the day of Jesus Christ. Okay. And that is the book of Philippians. It's one of my favorite books in the Bible. And I'll tell you more about that some other time. The Chronicle stories, customs, port stakeholders, tackle container delays at Tema Port. All right, so it's good that the customs and port stakeholders are tackling the challenges that they have. Instead of fighting, they are tackling it. That's good. Takwa residents demonstrate for Goldfields lease renewal. Okay, so something happening there still in issues concerning mining. Okay, inshallah, MPP will be back in 2028, Ejako assures supporters. And so, Bwache Ejako is in the news today. And I'm surprised you have not wondered why papers like the Custodian, Daily Gist, the Ghanaian Publisher are all publishing on Thursday. Usually, they publish on Monday, Wednesday, and Friday.
0: Okay, but just drew my attention to that.
1: On Thursday. Okay. So you should wonder why they come out on Thursday,
0: right,
1: and then check the front page stories. It should tell you something.
0: Okay.
1: So
0: he has told me already.
1: Okay. So OSP will show no fear or favor. You, Ejabi, we have heard. Thank you for telling us what we do know. Okay, so that's the Chronicle for you. So let's quickly go to the top, and I'm seeing, I'll start with Audu Mohammed's Custodian Newspaper.
0: Okay.
1: CPS to evaluate 9-year free SHS journey. Story comes a picture of Kweku Obiejie. He's the Director of Communications for CPS, and we cannot wait for the evaluation. We want to know the impact that free SHS has had, the challenges that's had, and the future of the free SHS that President Akufo-Addo introduced under his presidency. Ejako committed to Bawumia's 2028 victory under his chairmanship. So story comes to Bwache Ejako with several of his supporters at the MPP party headquarters to file his nomination. I think Bwache Ejako is a strong contender for the chairmanship of the New Patriotic Party, if not the obvious winner. He's a strong contender.
0: Oh, yes.
1: Okay. Let's respect Ghana's religious diversity. Abdul Hamid is the one who is urgent, and Mustafa Abdul Hamid spoke about this during his Liberty 2026 lecture organized by Dankwa Institute. Okay, so that is the front page of the Custodian Newspaper. The front page of Daily Graphic, which ordinarily I'd have left for you to do, it says that President ascends to tribunals, bill 9 others. So we are, Graphic is reporting what we know, and it does not surprise me that the president has ascended to the bill and it has become law. It doesn't surprise me at all. OSP names 5 in AXA bribery case. Thank you for naming them. We want further and better particulars. Mm. What is next? What is going to happen? Naming them is not sufficient. Mm. People can be named, but they do not necessarily mean that they have committed any crime. In fact, some people were named in the past and the same OSC came to clear them. Mm. So naming means nothing, as far as I'm concerned. Tertiary Business Sense Challenge, UCC, UGBS, KNUST, set for historic final, and Scrap Vigilantism Act is unenforceable, security experts. Are they saying that we should scrap it completely, or they are saying that we should review it?
0: Mm.
1: Because we needed a Vigilantism Act. Mm. Let's assume that the one that was passed was not well thought. You review it and then make it better.
0: Yeah.
1: But if you say we should scrap it altogether, what should replace it? Or we no longer need a Vigilantism Act. All vigilantism activities have ended in Ghana. So there's no need to have an act to enforce anti-vigilantism. Mm. Is that what the security experts are saying?
0: Maybe.
1: Well, we'll leave it for them to come and bring the clarity. Maybe you are an expert in fishing out people who should speak to issues. So you and our producers will do that. They explain to us. Because
0: yeah.
1: me, I don't understand. If you just say we should scrap it completely, it means that we do not need anything to supervise anti-vigilantism activities in the country.
0: Mm.
1: But I think we need it. Mm. We need it. Okay, so quickly, Daily Guide also says that ASCA $1 million bribe. OSP lists Kobna Donko others as persons of interest. Okay, we have heard. I mean, as for OSP, when it names persons of interest or persons of interest that are named and sent to him, me, I'm always treating it with a pinch of salt because we've seen him come to clear other people who were named without any provocation. He now came to clear them. So naming is not sufficient as far as I'm concerned. It means nothing. The OSP has done nothing. He just came to announce names. It means nothing, absolutely nothing to me. Because he is capable of coming to clear people who are named. Yeah. IEA rejects gold sales loss claims against gold board. Okay. IEA rejects gold sales loss against gold board.
0: Yeah.
1: IEA.
0: Yeah.
1: I see. Okay. So after rejecting the loss claim against gold board, what next? Has there been a loss? Who lost it? Where is the money? Because it's not sufficient to say you've rejected the claim against one person. The loss still exists.
0: Mm.
1: Whether it is against Gold Board or is against Bank of Ghana or is against assayers or resayers or conseyers or whatever assayers.
0: Well, there's a loss. The argument is that much of the figure represents revenue and foreign exchange valuation differences rather than an actual loss to Gold Board as an institution. Well,
1: okay. We thank them. I think there's a professor who has been pictured here, Professor Bilson
0: Dako. He's the director of research. Right. Director of research at the IEA.
1: Mm. Oh, okay. So maybe after his research, that is what he came up with.
0: Mm.
1: Okay, interesting. These days, we don't talk about professors too much. Okay. Food for me, I will make Bawumia president. Bwachi Ejako is the one speaking. So the Bwachi Ejako story also makes it boldly on the front page of the Daily Guide this morning. Ministerial reshuffle, Pelpo Broja Jemfi dispatched to Jubilee House. Okay. That's interesting.
0: Mm.
1: Police interdict officer over Bortiman. Risk course destruction and Amar here, diary farm residents to petition Mahama over demolition. Okay, 8 September. All right, so their farm has been demolished.
0: Mm.
1: Okay, I don't see any. The picture that comes to the story is actually the demolition of a building.
0: Yeah.
1: So I'm sure. It's a building, perhaps on the farm, that has been demolished and they are not happy about it.
0: Mm.
1: Okay, so for sake of time, let me just yield to you now so that you can take it over from, I think, the Ghanaian publisher.
0: Okay. All right. The Ghanaian publisher says, Gold Board bans unrefined gold dowry exports September 1. Ejako pledges to unite NPP, vows to deliver 2028, and free SHS at 9. CPS to examine access, quality, and outcomes. Of course, Kweku Obin Ejay, Director of Corporate Affairs at CPS, is pictured with this headline. And Daily Statesman, Restore Missing Reports, IERPP tells Gold Board. And Professor Bwedi is pictured there yesterday. We spoke to him here, and he touched on a number of issues and reasons why those reports must be restored. Baomia Presidency, NPP Majority, My 2028 Focus. Bwache Jaku pledges as he files nomination for NPP National Chairman. Member of Parliament demands breakdown of South Africa evacuation expenditure. And Beku case, Katie Hammond accuses OSP of unprofessional conduct. Okay, by naming Komrade Donko and others as persons of interest in that Beku case. Katie Hammond says the OSP has acted unprofessionally. Let's move on to the Canary. Story on page 3 says, no borrowing without clear economic benefits. Finance Minister, politics of insult is uncivilized behavior, Asante Mankoka claims. And then, teaching Arabic is not Islamization. Mustafa Hamid defends Mahama Baumia, and he made this at the Liberty Lectures, or he made this call at the Liberty Lectures yesterday. Wednesday, so on Tuesday, and Mustafa Hamid was took us through the lectures there at the Alisa Hotel. It was a very, very good event. Put together by the Dankwa Institute. Now, Customs Commissioner's Stakeholder Engagement commendable, freight forwarders, and Ngovo Holdings denies $224 million false media publication, demands retraction and apology. The Voiceless says, Dr. Baumia meets newly elected NPP regional chairman, closing ranks and setting the tone for the political task ahead of the 2028 election. What's the agenda? And you could see some beautiful pictures of the regional chairman with the flag bearer of the NPP, Dr. Mahmoud Baumia. Can I do the Daily Gist now? The Daily Gist says MP chases Ablakwa for unnamed financiers of South Africa evacuation after rejecting MTN 20 million cedis. And Atachia grills Yoko staff in 49 million Sidi Edubuahene trial. NPP national chairmanship race. Elect me to make Baumia president in 2028, Ejako tells delegates. Ex-power minister fingered in AXA bribery scandal. And Mahama sacks Bruja Jemfi as deputy defense minister. That's how Daily Gist chose to headline this. Bruja Jemfi sacked. Others say removed. Where is the missing 1.7 billion gold cash? I think it's a feature that you'd have to read on page 4 of the Daily Gist. There's another, the Voiceless here again, Thursday's edition. Dr. Mahmoudou Baumia mourns the legendary Grace Norte. Well, the presidential candidate of the NPP, Dr. Mahmoud Baumia, has expressed deep sadness about the passing of legendary Guinean actress Grace Norte. She was a true trailblazer and cultural icon whose illustrious career spanned over 5 decades and brought joy to the homes and inspired many young women in their creative arts. And that's what Dr. Mahmoud Baumia recalled. The former president and Hajia, the former vice president and Hajia Samira Baumia have extended their heartfelt condolences to her family, loved ones, and the entire creative arts. Okay, so Madame Grace Norte has passed on. May her soul rest in perfect peace. The Daybreak, from vigilantism to landguardism. National Security Chief calls for a new enforcement drive, and Nguevu rubbishes report threatens lawsuit and a $224 million fraud lie. Adotiaman chief alleges military assault, demands probe, claims 130,000 city pistols seized, and from square to bunker, Mahama dumps Bruja Jemfi at presidency. And the dispatch is also here. I will be a national chairman for every NPP member, not any faction. And this one is coming through from Paul Afoku. Paul Afoku is also gunning to be the chairman of the new patriotic party. Political vigilantism now an organized threat to Ghana's elections, according to the National Security Coordinator. President Mahama in a minor mix of ministers. Okay. Some call it reshuffle. Some say, mix. All you need to know about Ghana Police Service's new traffic tech system is also featured on the front page of the dispatch. They're exclusive. Says nurses, allied professionals face posting loss after August 31. And the National Security Coordinator warns against vigilante rebranding. Christian Council throws support behind GMTF. NYA boss challenges youth to lead responsibly. And Deborah calls for tougher vigilantism law enforcement. NLA Union accuses Director General of poor leadership. Now, let me do the crusading guide. Then you can come in with asasiradio.com. Court adjourns Hanan Abdul Wahab's trial to September 29th and 30 after Dami submits medical excuse. And Bande denies any involvement in Galamsey. Ejako fires up NPP delegates, promises to deliver Bawumia 2028 presidency. When elected national chairman, inshallah, NPP shall rise again. Mahama reassigns Bruja Jemfi Pelpo, move to special initiatives. 23 people, including 11 children, killed by abandoned Galamsey pits, according to the Ashanti Regional Minister, Dr. Mwakuhene. And Nguevu Holdings denies false report of $224 million share fraud and demands retraction. Take us to asasiradio.com, Wilberforce, and CNN.
1: So the lead story is here. Mahama inaugurates committee to oversee 1 billion Ghana Cedis Boko Revitalization Fund. Well, so this fund, which was announced by President Mahama early in his presidency, is now seeing some flesh. And I see that Mahama Yariga, who is a member of parliament for Boko and also now minister designate for local government, is a member of the committee. Well, I hope that he does his own community good with his new portfolio. President Mahama reshuffles government, reassigns Pelpo and Bruja Jemfi. Have you noticed that all of these reshuffles that President Mahama has been doing, not much of his cabinet has been touched?
0: You
1: notice that?
0: Yeah.
1: So the reshuffle is like he's on the fence, you know, the sides.
0: Yeah.
1: But the real engine, he hasn't touched it yet. I think the change to the engine was to refill the position, the vacant position of Minister for Defense and Minister for Environment. But in terms of reshuffle in the for the cabinet itself, I think he's yet to touch it. He's starting from the sidelines.
0: Okay.
1: OSP named Kwabena Donko, four others as persons of interest in the Queen bribery case. I told you, when the OSP names anybody, I don't put any premium to it because he can come and clear them tomorrow because that is what his way of doing things is. Mahama assents to 10 bills giving legal effect to tax, justice, and cocoa reforms. Okay, so that's also been reported here. And beyond brand influence, how African creators are shaping policy and governance, the role of Influencer Africa. Okay, it's also an article there. There's an opinion called Gold Board, Let the Facts Speak. Okay. Everybody has a view about Gold Board. It's interesting. Eh? Okay. Everybody has a view. And then there's a dermatologist who is urging early evidence-based treatment of acne amid rising social media skincare. So the dermatologist is saying that there's a lot of things going on social media about how to take care of your skin and all that kind of things. But from his professional viewpoint, there's the need for evidence-based treatments. Yeah, if you have any acne challenges, go for professional assistance. Don't sit on social media and say, they say you should use this cream plant, this cream plant, this plant, and rub your face and you'll be fine. That's not how it is done. Okay. Quickly, CNN says that more than 1,300 missing in deadly floodwaters in Nepal-China border. Mm. So seeing those videos and that mad rush with the water was quite scary.
2: Yeah.
1: And especially the people who were very close to the scene, who were seen running.
2: Mm.
1: It's quite disturbing, very, very disturbing. May the Lord help the people of Nepal and China border.
2: Okay.
1: Very important. Okay. So I think that story is dominating. If you go to Al Jazeera, it says that Qatar prime minister to visit Tehran as Trump says U.S. not in a hurry over Iran talks.
2: Mm.
1: Okay. So, and over 160 killed, 8,800 missing in Nepal after devastating Himalayan floods. Okay. So those are the two stories I'll take a look at. Maybe quickly on BBC. BBC is also talking about more than 800 missing in Nepal as authorities say glacial collapse triggered flash floods. And when you see words with a lot of L in it, you have to be very careful if you are an Ashanti man like me. Okay, good morning.
0: All right. Thank you very much. Let me get onto the phone lines now. Joseph has joined us. Joseph, good morning. Hello, Joseph. Good morning.
3: Good morning.
0: Yeah. How are you?
3: Oh, I'm doing great by the grace of God.
0: We thank God.
3: My seat this morning first is the reshuffle the President Mahama did yesterday.
2: Mm-hmm.
3: And I see many NDC people on social media that President Mahama promoted Broya Jensi. It's a lie. There's no any promotion there. It's a demotion.
2: Mm.
3: For who says that he has promoted Broya Jensi is a lie. He has but you appointed him advisor to NADMO. It's a NADMO. The position he gave to the Broya Jensi is a position. He's going to advise disaster. It is a NADMO work. So he's going there to sit idly at the flat up house. Just for nothing. What advice is he going to give it to the president at the NADMO level? So it's just nothing. It is a demotion, total demotion. And there's no anything there. And they should know that. And the next one is the IEA said that they reject. They rejected it, not we, the Ghanaians. They rejected the gold bond losses. That we have taken it. We accepted it that it's gold bond that caused it. These are the institutions that are destroying this nation. You have seen the thing physically that is the gold bond who bought the gold. For the Bank of Ghana. Bank of Ghana was not in the front to buy the gold. The Bank of Ghana did not go to the gold buyers to buy it. It's the gold board that took the money, went to the gold dealers, bought the gold. And you, IEA, an institution that claimed to be an independent, to come out to say that you have rejected it. Who are they? Who are they? They are the corrupt institution that is destroying the nation. And we have to tell them the truth. They are corrupt institutions. You cannot whitewash the gold board there. So they should take it. We will deal well with them. If they claim to us, if they want to be a politician, we will deal with a politician. And the last thing is, my organizer, those who are going to take part of the voting, they should vote for Kwame Opoku CID to be our MPP. National Youth Organizer, and he will be able to help us to win the next election. Thank you.
0: All right. Thank you very much, Joseph, for joining us this morning. Let me get on to the other line. There's this friend of mine who has scammed me, but I won't say anything. Good morning.
4: Who is your friend?
0: My friend, he has scammed me. Good morning.
4: Mention the name.
0: Ah. You want me to mention the person's name? His name is Frederick.
4: Yes, your friend will always
0: will always scam me.
4: You know, when we were young, before you have a good friend, the first thing you do is for you to fight before you become a friend. Do you notice that?
0: you are trying to justify your scam.
4: Good morning to you. Good morning to Omar for Tassari, your listeners, and then the new Patriotic Party at large. Okay. Today I won't talk much, but I think this Sami Gyesi issue, he's just trying to play as if we Ghanaians, we are short memory like the way NDC describe us. Okay, for my understanding yesterday, listening to Asafi Radio and other radio stations, Joy and the rest, yesterday, and a document that I have read shows that for what Sami Gyesi did, it's not even about a lot. It's about total distraction. A capital has been given to you for you to make liability or profit on it. So in total, capital plus liability, that means asset. So your return, assuming you were given $1 million to go around to buy gold and sell and make profit of $500 million and others on it. So that is the capital of $1 billion plus the $500 million will make $1.5 billion. Is that also? At the end of the day, you make a loss of $1.7 billion. Because it's not even a loss. You lost the capital, you lost the liability, nothing is returned. If assuming IMF is saying that Sami Gyesi was given $1 billion instead of the return should be $500 million, and Sami Gyesi got only $100 million added to the capital, making $1.1 billion. That means he lost $400 million. There's nothing wrong with that. But we can't see the capital. We can't even see the liability. Everything is gone. And what Sami Gyesi is telling us? Are we kids in this country? And you see, what are they telling us at all? This Ghana money that they are chopping nyafu. When they talk, nobody like Sami Gyesi would say nobody have the right to talk. Why Sami Gyesi, with all his powers in opposition, he criticized everything, call us names. But now today, God board is run over to you. Sami Gyesi, manage God board, you win the capital. The capital, you didn't bring the capital back. Matter the liability, everything is gone. And you want Ghanaians to be quiet. This guy must be arrested. Okay.
0: All right. Thank you. Thank you very much, Frederick, for joining us this morning with your thoughts at 054-888-995 and 050-009-0121. You can also join us and share your thoughts with us. The Meridian newspaper is also here. And Govu Holdings denies $224 million fraud publication, demands retraction and apology. Mahama Science Tribunals act into law. 9 other bills also get presidential assent. And on the Beku case, OSP fingers Donko, 4 others as persons of interest. The National Enquirer, 2028 polls under watch. National Security detects early recruitment of 4 political violence. And Julius Debra demands tougher enforcement of anti-vigilantism law. Okay, now Nixon has also joined us this morning. Nixon, good morning and welcome.
5: Yeah, good morning.
0: Yes, sir.
5: How are you?
0: Grace has found me.
5: Yeah, let me say a very good morning to the production team. For the good work they've been doing all the time. Echo, I also want to extend my greetings to my second vice chairman, Honorable Bauer, boosters for the wonderful work he did yesterday, mobilizing us to go and help our incoming chairman, Honorable Bwachi Jako, and then incoming first vice, Dr. Mustafa Hamid, file their nominations wonderfully. It was a sight to behold. I wish you were around. The massive crowd, the support, the enthusiasm, everything shows that we are back on our feet. We are really back on our feet. If you see the support from far, who also came to support Dr. Mustafa Hamid, I mean, Cape Coast, Water Region, we are the new Water Region youth organizer, senior, all of them around. I should tell you that we are really ready for the battle come 2028 to see Dr. Mahmoud Bamia go to the Jubilee House. We want to stop Galamsey. We want to go and trade gold and come home with profit and no losses. So the diversionary tactics, name calling, trying to tell us that IMF even don't know their work. All this is so stopped. We were here when Dr. Addison was given a condition that he would go to jail. Nothing will happen. He will go to jail. Dr. Addison did not hold a press conference to hit back, to insult anybody. No. Even a demonstration was organized in his name. And they wanted him to come and receive. They told him that he should resign. He swallowed everything because he knew the president he was serving. And the president he was serving, his God is a different God altogether. Because the very things you say against them, it will come back to haunt you. Today, look at what is happening. People cannot even take the heat. A small of it. Take the heat, the same heat you've given to others. Now you are insulting and doing all this. Look, if they want, they should give certain names, call people to go to their Flagstaff house and do whatever. We don't care. Echo, how do you tell me that you want to come with a lean government and now the presidential advisors and staffers you have, which equally take the same salaries like ministers and deputy ministers? All over the country. The Jubilee House is even full. The Jubilee House now is full. But yesterday, we have CSOs and other media practitioners who were loud during the previous government, quiet now, because all of them are on government WhatsApp group being managed by Kelesopozo Kwachi. So they can't even talk. Everyone is eating table manners. They are observing it well. But want to tell them, there's always posterity. Okay. That is why Leonardo was unshakable when he was governing us. Because he knew that tomorrow, they said, he's always pregnant. And their fruit will bear. Let them keep quiet and observe the table manners. When the table turns, come December 7, 2028. If they don't know, they should be forewarned. Okay. Echo, have a good day.
6: Have some. All right. So that's Nick Zinder from Tema also joining the conversation. Let me tell you about what's about to happen in Ningo and Pram Pram. Homo is here with us. And Ningo and Pram Pram, they are turning up for it from the 28th, that's tomorrow, to the 29th of August. Pram Pram Homo kicks off with a experiential center at a Methodist church, and trust me, only good vibes are guaranteed. Now, all MTN pulses aged 17 to 35 will get to participate in the public in the Pulse trivia and win amazing prizes, talking about the brand speakers or branded speakers, water bottles, networks, and notebooks, and many more. And then in Ningo, the experiential center will run from the 4th to the 5th of September at the old Ningo post office. Come the 6th of September, it comes all together for the grand finale. The football gala finals will happen in both towns at once, so that's simultaneously. And then Methodist Park for Pram Pram, DA Basic School Park at Ningo is where the action is going to be. Games, music, community, and MTN right in the middle of this all. So go through and be part of the moment. This is Homo MTN style. Okay, let me squeeze in Lord Jeff. Lord Jeff, final call out. Good morning.
7: That's right.
6: Yes.
7: That's why I call.
6: Yes, sir.
7: Nah. Tell me nah.
6: Nah.
7: I want to invite you and all of us to come down here for the Damba Festival, which is next week.
6: Hey, next week. Okay.
7: So prepare.
6: All right.
7: Prepare. The fubus are waiting for you to come and take them in Tamale here.
6: Okay.
7: Different times. You know, we're having the Damba Festival this next week, by the grace of God.
6: Okay.
7: This week is Sumo Damba. I want to say good morning to everyone. Good morning to Reverend Wilberforce Asare, and good morning to the leadership of the New Patriotic Party across the length and breadth of the country. That is why yesterday the fighting, the filing continues. The filing continues. Mm. And I believe MPP delegates don't make mistakes when we are contesting for positions, even in opposition. I can tell you that I can speak for my region.
6: Mm.
7: If you come and look at the caliber of people from Chairman Samba, the regional organizer, Rashid COP, the COM director, Danju Mayusi, you talk about well-structured people. I am the decentralized, the best vice chairman. We are decentralized, and I believe it has happened to all the regions. Echo, mark it somewhere. We are going to march NDC, boot for boot. Under the third time, the history maker chairman, Adam Bantama Samba. I'm telling you something that, inshallah, all regions, trust me, you can copy in other regions. We are going to deliver for Dr. Mahmoud Bawuya and send him to the jewelry house under the able leadership of Adam Bantama Samba. Look, let me tell you something. All those people, I just want to sound a caution. I'm saying something that MPP and NDC enmity is bigger than that of NDC and MPP. MPP and MPP. So please, we shouldn't be using vulgar or intemperate language on each on other contestants. It is my constitutional right to support Nana Akomiya as a first vice chairman. And you can also decide to support my communication director, Richie Ahiyagba, and everybody. It is my right to support Aja Safia Mohammed as the next national women's organizer. And it is also my right to support Abanga as the next national youth organizer. So you also have the right to choose. All of them are the members of the new party. Don't give communicators work after the end of the contest that we cannot bring each other. That is why it will be easy. I'm just sending a caution to the delegates and people who speak for candidates. If you are a candidate and you are subscribing to the rules and capricious of insult, trust me, delegates don't vote for such a person. Mm-hmm. That particular person cannot run the party after the all. Look at, my brother, when I saw this one on television yesterday, I said, wow, the euphoria of selling Dr. Mahmoud Bawuya back to the jewelry house is back on track. How about this particular government, the least issue? What type of reshuffling is the relevant to Toto. People who are supposed to reshuffle, I don't even hear them. Like the Northern Region Minister. Even the NDC own communicators in the region are very angry with him. That is a fact. People who are supposed to reshuffle, you talk about John Jinapo, he's still at post. Who performed abysmal as the Energy Minister. You talk about Sam George, where the network is brought down to its knees. You don't even reshuffle them, President Mama. These are the people. The attorney general you chose him for all that. Nobody's hearing of them. Reshuffle these people. You ain't talking about. I never thought President Mama is a coward. Reshuffle them. Look at it. I'm not surprised about Rashid Pelpo. What is NDC record with regard to job creation?
6: All right, thank you very much, Lord Jeff from Tamale, obviously the final caller for the news review this morning here
8: on the Saturday Breakfast Show. Well, of course, thank you so much for joining us. Anything else you want to share before you take leave of us?
1: Okay, so let me just wish Elaine Atto happy birthday. Okay. So on this special day, may God increase his abundant blessings in your life, long life, good health, prosperity, and unmerited favor, among others. You are an amazing human being who cares about the well-being of anyone you come across. Those who wish you your downfall shall be victims of their own evil plan. Enjoy this memorable day. Happy birthday, Elaine Atto from Elvis Darko.
8: Okay. Thank you. Thank you very much, Obaforce, for joining us. Hope to have you tomorrow here on the SRC Breakfast Show. All right, so that was Wilberforce Asare, who joined us for the news review. We're going to go to our celebrations for today, but let me get the attention of businesses, institutions, and service providers. The National Identification Authority, NIA, wants us to let you know that LI 2523 has introduced important changes to the way you verify Ghana card identities. Now, under the new requirements, biometric verification is the principal means of confirming a Ghana card holder's identity. Now, when verifying an identity, do not rely solely on the photograph or physical appearance of the person presenting the Ghana card. Use the NIA-approved biometric verification system. Do not photocopy, scan, retain copies or images of Ghana card or rely on ocular inspection alone, except where permitted by law. Now, failure to comply is an offense and shall attract penalties of up to 2,000 penalty units and 1,000 penalty units for a partnership or other undertaking payable by each partner or responsible person. Now, if your institution verifies identities, then get on board the NIA's Identity Verification System platform. 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

0: And I've been joined by Kelvin Saki. Kelvin, good morning and welcome. How are you?
1: Good morning, Echo. Thanks for having me. I'm doing very well. Yourself?
0: I'm fine.
1: Echo, have you chanced on that video of Akabiniza where he called himself Sammy Jemfi? You've not chanced upon it. Let me give you a bit of narration. So, Opoku sent Akabiniza to Accra Beto for a job. And then he comes to meet him and he says, then we'll go down on his knees. I can't ask much. And then we'll go down on his knees again. And then third attempt, he says that, I could tell him on the air already. Then he tries to go on his knees again. I could tell him, hey, Tai, don't care. What are you going to do? So I don't know what I'm going to say. We want to be chasing for him. That's where president of Akari.
0: Okay, so welcome to the celebrations. So who are on your list this morning?
1: Today, let me say a happy birthday to Charity Nyako. Charity Nyako is all the way in Takoradi. Today happens to be her birthday.
0: Is she the one?
1: No, I'll come to her.
0: Who is she?
1: This one is a colleague in media. Yeah. But let me say happy birthday to Charity Nyako. Also, this one happens to be the birthday, the very first one for a kiddie, a youngin. Today is the first birthday of Dag Enyonyam Dimo Brakatu from your aunties and your mom. They say, may your life be filled with lots of love, laughter, good health, and God's abundant blessings. Grow beautifully in His grace and become everything He has destined you to be. Dag Enyonyam Dimo Brakatu, happy, happy birthday to you. May God richly bless you. Now to the lady you've been talking about. Yeah, it's the birthday of Mami Yu. Mami Yu is celebrating her birthday today. Oba son of her, Chale. See shape. See everything. Mami Yu, happy, happy birthday to you. She is a colleague at Rainbow Radio. Today happens to be her birthday. Mami Yu, Nyankopon Inshiro Bebre. This is for myself and fantastic KG. Happy, happy birthday going out to you. Also, it's the birthday of Ignite Media's Agrohene. Today happens to be his birthday. He was one of the faces or commentators for the Ghana Premier League commentary when it was run by Alpha Media. So, Agrohene, happy, happy birthday to you, boss. May God richly bless you. This one too is coming from myself and fantastic KG. Nanaya Opoku is his real name. Today, we celebrate you. May God richly bless you. To celebrant, I have on the sports front, it is the birthday of our very own Sule Ali Muntari, a former Fabian, a former Black Stars, AC Milan, Inter Milan midfielder. Today happens to be Sule Ali Muntari's birthday. Let's say a happy, happy birthday to him. Also, Lucas Paqueta is a Brazilian attacking midfielder. He was born on this day in the year 1997. Also, Matheus Nunes, Portuguese midfielder who plays for Manchester City. Not forgetting Deco, who is now the sporting director for FC Barcelona. He was a former Chelsea and Barca midfielder born on this day in the year 1977. So these are the celebrants I have on the sports front as well.
0: Okay. All right. Thank you very much. Let me get on to my list now. It's a huge happy birthday to Evalastros, a.k.a. Astu. He's a Mancunian, a Fabian, a politician, and he's referred to as Ghana's version of Peter Drury in football commentary.
1: Nice.
0: He's also a sports analyst.
1: Nice.
0: All the way in Takoradi. Happy birthday to you, Evalastros, a.k.a. Astu.
1: Of Chapel Evalastros Hill. No, any real name,
0: yes. Of Chapel Hill.
1: Evalastros. Why got any?
0: Of Chapel Hill. Takoradi. Happy, happy birthday to you, Astu. May you live long and may all your heart desires be fulfilled. Also, it's another birthday to Benedicta Ama Sebuabe. Benedicta Ama Sebuabe of Chapel Hill, also in Takoradi. She's an old student of Bompe Senior High.
1: Okay.
0: Today is her birthday. Happy birthday to you, Benedicta. May you live long. May the lines fall in pleasant places for you. And may all your heart desires be fulfilled. Benedicta Ama Sebuabe. Also a huge one to Elder Dente of Kikam SDA Church in the Elembele District. Your kindness to my family will never be forgotten. May the good Lord bless you with long life, good health, and joy. And this one is coming through to you, Elder Dente, from the Kwaches and Apusti.
1: Mm.
0: Kwaches and Apusti. They are wishing you a happy, happy birthday. Sofu, Nyaminsho, Elder Nyaminsho, Eyebia, Onkodo Fine. For more. Now, Koda Shisha, I'm out for today, my Shisha. Happy birthday also to Kwame. Kwame Kumi, it's your birthday. Happy birthday to you wherever you find yourself. May you live long. Also to Nanajwa Oba Sono, happy birthday to you. And the very last one, DJ Simple. Happy birthday to you also. Sankofa Radio in Takrady, DJ Simple. Happy birthday to you. And that'll be my last one. Okay, Clara Peterson, today is your birthday also.
1: Peterson.
0: Clara, yes. They say Peterson. Clara Peterson, happy birthday to you.
1: Hey.
0: Wherever you are. I know she's out of the country, but...
1: Out of the country, I don't work on Ewidi.
0: Somebody will call her. So those are... Okay, so there's another one here. Special happy birthday to Samuel Kofi Mensah at 50. On this special day, we pray that God grants you long life, good health, prosperity, and his unending favor. You are a remarkable person and a blessing to all who know you. As you turn 50 today, may your new age be filled with joy and even greater achievements. Enjoy your day. This one is coming through to you, Samuel Kofi Mensah, from Elvis Darkon and the GIJ 2004 year group. Okay, so those are my birthdays for today as well. What do we say to all of these celebrants? We wish them
1: peace of mind, long life, good health.

0: Hello, good morning and welcome to Sports Now, your go-to breakfast sports wrap live on Asas Radio 99.5 in Accra and frequency 98.5 in Kumasi. My name is Kelvin Saki. Now, top stories this morning, Medeama and Dreams FC pick up wins in Galka top four opener. Harry Zakor reviews a $100,000 payout for Hearts 2000 Champions League heroes. Europe's elite await Champions League draw today, and in tennis, Muchova and Mantic win US Open mixed doubles title. Into the details of today's stories, beginning from home as always, the Galka Top 4 tournament has kicked off with defending GPR champions Medeama making a winning start. Medeama came from behind to beat Bieni Gold Stars 2-1 in the opening game, while FC Samartex and Dreams FC played out a goalless draw, with Dreams winning 5-4 on penalties. The preseason tournament featuring Medeama, Gold Stars, Samartex and Dreams FC is being used as preparation ahead of the new Ghana Premier League season. Now to the Champion of Champions Clash. Football fans can watch the 2026 Champion of Champions Clash between Medeama and Nations FC for as little as 10 Ghana cedis. The Ghana Football Association has announced that tickets for the popular stand will cost 10 Ghana cedis, while VIP tickets will be priced at 50 Ghana cedis. The match is scheduled on Sunday, 30th August at the TNA Stadium in Takwa, with the reigning GPR champions Medeama taking on the MTN FA Cup holders, Nations FC. The Champion of Champions will serve as a curtain raiser for the new domestic season, which will kick off between the 4th and 7th of September for match week 1 all the way to May 2027. Now to the Democracy Cup. Charles Bulu has been appointed the center referee for the third edition of the Democracy Cup between Kumasi, Asante Kotoko and Accra Hearts of Oak. The match anticipated clash is scheduled for tomorrow, Friday, 28 August at the Babayara Sports Stadium, with kickoff set for 4 p.m. Referee Bulu will be assisted by Seth Ableto and Richard Nate, with Julian Nunu serving as the fourth referee. James Odum has been named the match commissioner for the encounter, which is being held to commemorate 32 years of parliamentary democracy in Ghana. Now, the referee's dressing room at the Accra Sports Stadium has been identified as an area requiring improvement from an inspection by the CAF team. The inspection team reportedly described the referee's dressing room as too small and called for upgrade to bring the facility to the required standard to compete on the continent. The National Sports Authority, members of Ghana's sports fan and government representatives were part of an inspection tour of the stadium as Ghana continued preparations to meet CAF requirements for international matches to be held at the Accra Sports Stadium. Let's hear what the member of the team had to say about the stadium.
1: However, when the CAF team came here in February, they mentioned to us that, first of all, it's too small. Two, modern referee rooms have a small area where the referees can have this physio session, like a massage session. When they warm up, maybe somebody pulls up, there's an armstring, something, the place they can warm up. And they have not just the WCs, they'll I feel you're in us as well. You don't have that here. So essentially, we need to do some upgrades here. And then we have a review for and the recommendation again then was that the match commissioner has to be close to the referees. Currently, what we have is on the other side. The match commissioner has to be close, and then there should be a glass. I think a one-way glass where the match commissioner sees outside, sees what the players are doing in the tunnel when he's sitting in his office doing his dream. So all these things have to be done. The tunnel has to be 4 meters wide, because else it's around 2 meters.
2: You see, God's conduct to have as they are suffocating.
0: Let's now talk about Accra Hearts of Oak, because even after 26 years, this conversation never dies. Former Hearts of Oak CEO Harry Zakor has rejected claims that the club's players were not properly rewarded after winning the CAF Champions League in the year 2000. Zakor says Hearts received $3 million US dollars for

0: historic triumph and that each player in the 18-man squad was given $100,000. Speaking in an interview, Zacho insisted that payment was significant at the time, revealing that some players used the money to acquire properties. Hart defeated Esperance of Tunisia in the 2000 final to become the first Ghanaian club to win the CAF Champions League under its modern format.
1: You can even invite her to our own house. We gave them 100,000 each at that time. Jacob Netty, all of them, dollars. And really, me and Atu, we shared the money and Nia Ibonte. We gave everybody 100,000. Is it Alote something? One day I approached her and said, you didn't take your money. Did you take your money and you travel to London? I asked him that question. Then they were playing a match. They said, if we don't give them the money, they won't play. You know that time what is $100? It was a lot of money those days.
0: So that is a revelation as made by Harry Zacho. Let's now cross over to Europe because the UEFA Champions League competition begins now for the new campaign. The stage is set for the league first draw with Europe's biggest clubs grouped into four pots. Defending champions Paris Saint-Germain headline pot one alongside Real Madrid, Bayern Munich, Liverpool, Manchester City, Arsenal, FC Barcelona and Inter Milan. Pot two also features strong opposition including Borussia Dortmund, Sporting CP, AS Roma, Aston Villa, FC Porto and Manchester United, Napoli, Feyenoord, RB Leipzig, Villarreal, Fenerbahce, Shakhtar Donetsk are among the teams in Pot 3, while Slavia Prague, Slovan Bratislava, Stuttgart, AEK Athens, LASK, Como, Lens, Viking and Sabah are all in Pot 4. Each club will be drawn against opponents from different ports as they compete for a place in the knockout stages of Europe's premier club competition. Now, in the world of tennis, Karina Muchova and Jacob Mensik have won the US Open mixed doubles title after saving two match points on their way to victory. The pair defeated Belinda Bencic and Fabio Coboli 6-3, 1-0, 10-6 in the final, with 20-year-old Mensik sealing the championship with 133 mph ace on the third match point. It is the first Grand Slam title for both players, with the duo having also saved match point in the semi-final against Andrei Rublev and Mira Andreeva. The revamped US Open mixed doubles event has attracted interest attention this year, with the semi-finals and final played under the lights as the winners take home $1 million in prize money. That's how we wrap up sports now this morning, live on Asasi Radio across the country. For more stories, updates, and exclusive content, visit asasiradio.com. Stay in the game, stay with Asasi. DABS continues.

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It's 44 after 7. Still live here on the Asase Breakfast Show. 99.5. We're live on Facebook at Asase 99.5. And shortly, we're launching into our conversations for today. Why you need to start the day thinking about your child's future. 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Prodigy International Academy is where strong minds and strong bodies build strong futures. Ghana's gold trade is again under intense scrutiny.

Growing concerns over the reported $1.7 billion losses associated with a domestic gold purchase program. Now, the Africa Policy Lens is calling for a comprehensive forensic examination of gold bought purchasing and pricing model, questioning the fees paid, discounts offered to off-takers, exchange rate arrangements, and overall value for money to the state.

0: So where exactly did the model go? Who should answer for the losses? And what must change to prevent another expensive chapter in Ghana's gold story? Well, joining me is Dr. Hayford Ayirakwa, Director of Research and Administration at Africa Policy Lens. Doc, good morning and welcome to the Asase Breakfast Show.
1: Good morning, and thank you for having me.
0: Great to have you also. Let's talk about the headline, because $1.7 billion is an extraordinary figure. What, in your assessment, is the single biggest problem that this reported loss exposes about Ghana's domestic gold purchase program?
1: Well, so, at its terms, $1.7 billion is a lot of money anywhere in the world you find yourself in. This is way far more than 50% of the total money we went out there to the IMF to borrow over a three-year period. And if you look at what this potentially could do by way of well-being, economic well-being, this potentially have direct impact if appropriated in the right way. And if you look at, for example, what the World Bank issued yesterday, the level of poverty that we still find ourselves in, we cannot as a country ignore and just look at money going to waste in the name of, you know, we got some money to stabilize the economy. The fact that we got money to stabilize the economy does not mean that we shouldn't be efficient. We should be interested in bringing about efficiency in the way we conduct business in this country. And that is one of the key things that the Africa Policy Lens is calling for, to look at a number of reforms that potentially can help safeguard the country going into the future.
0: Right. So what are you looking forward to in addressing this particular issue?
1: Well, so situating it in our own observation,
0: yes,
1: we note that prior to the establishment of Gold Board, for example, we had licensed private gold dealers who had to operate under the umbrella of the PMMC framework and the trading of gold. And this framework allowed them to pay applicable taxes and operate it commercially. Now, in 2025, Gold Board operated within a framework that gave it extensive powers over Ghana's gold trade. And this included purchasing authority, and note this, tax privileges, mm-hmm, and state-backed financing. Gold Board has publicly positioned its operations as an important source of foreign exchange for Ghana. Now, you look at all that has happened, we believe that the issue should not be reduced simply to determining which institution balance sheet the losses sit. Now, we further indicate that if you look at the domestic gold purchase program, costs associated are expected to decline to about 5% in 2026. But after falling from a historical level of 14.5% to 11% in the first quarter of 2026, this raises an important question of what changes in the purchasing, pricing, or operational structure. So until we deal with those issues, we still have a long way to go. Now, listening to the different sides of the story and scrutinizing the different policy documents, we think that there's a need to have a comprehensive review of gold bond purchasing and pricing model. And this scrutiny should focus on the aggregator operations. We need to verify actual payments made to licensed buyers and other costs associated with gold purchases. We're also advocating that we need an independent oversight of gold purchasing and pricing. Now, if you look at the gold bond extensive commercial powers, we propose the establishment of an independent oversight mechanism to monitor gold pricing and purchasing volumes. At the moment, we don't have that. And so Gold Board is free to operate with that sort of sex. We are also indicating that publication of all off-taker agreements subject to applicable legal requirements, including disclosure of the percentage discount granted to individual off-takers and sufficient information to explain the commercial basis for these discounts, are in place. We need to have that to be able to make appropriate determination. Now, finally, one of the things we are also looking to do is what we call separation of strategic reserves from commercial gold trading. Now, sometimes you are trying to confuse the two, and it muddies the conversation. And so we are encouraging or entreating government to clearly distinguish gold acquired for strategic reserve accumulation from gold purchased for foreign exchange trading. The two activities should have clearly defined and separate mandates, and funding regimes should be clearly defined. Risk frameworks should be separated. Cost structures and accounting treatment should also be distinguished. This way, we are able to appropriately ascribe to the appropriate institution which cost or losses or gains they have made. As it stands, you push to Bank of Ghana and they'll push it back to Gold Board. You push to Gold Board and take it back to Bank of Ghana. This does not help with properly scrutinizing the operations of the two leading institutions in this framework.
0: Right. Now, the World Bank has also said that, your report actually described Ghana as stabilizing but not yet thriving. What does that mean in practical terms, for the average Ghanaian household?
1: Well, so
0: we are talking about the World Bank findings now. Yeah.
1: Right. If you recall, on May 8th, 2026, the Africa Policy Lens published a report titled The Ghana Wellbeing Tracker.
0: Yeah.
1: Economic Wellbeing and Livelihood Security in Ghana. And this one was an objective and subjective assessment of lived experience of Ghanaians. And we reported that our economy was stabilizing, but not thriving, as you indicated.
0: Yeah.
1: And basically what that meant was that we had done so well as a country in trying to maintain macroeconomic stability, coming on the back of the disruptions that Ghana experienced in 2022.
0: Mm.
1: Now, this basically is suggesting that macroeconomic improvement has not sufficiently reached households.
0: Okay.
1: Number two, in our report, we indicated that cost of living pressures remain the single most important indicator that was impacting on livelihood security of Ghanaians. Now, World Bank is saying that cost of living pressure is also a major issue. And so the two reports, though coming from different methodologies, are coming to the conclusion that cost of living pressures remain a major constraint. And that is why we find a lot of Ghanaians in poverty. The third thing we learned from the World Bank report, which also aligns with APR's finding in the tracker, is that employment and income remain weak links in the recovery. Now, what is World Bank saying? World Bank is saying that the sectors generating the growth are not able to generate appropriate employment. And it identifies the employment intensity of Ghana's growth as a structural concern. The World Bank report notes that growth is being driven in part by sectors with limited capacity. Now, Africa Policy Lens finds a similar weakness from the household side. Our report indicates moderate stability, while household income momentum index, one of the indices that we measure, pointed to broadly stagnant and uneven income trajectories. This is of concern. We highlighted strongly that there was spatial inequality within the minimal welfare indicator that we saw. The World Bank has emphasized this widening spatial disparities. And that should be of concern to the managers of our economy. Finally, the fifth thing that we see is that economic recovery remains uneven across population groups. We noted that gender, education, and location, whether urban or rural, were contributing to well-being indicators of the citizenry. The World Bank report is validating this. Now, this tells us something. For me, the most important message in this, both World Bank and the Africa Policy Lens report, is that it is not the situation that macroeconomic recovery is not important, but the situation is that macroeconomic recovery remains incomplete until it becomes household recovery. So we can have all the beautiful headline numbers, but if this does not translate to household recovery, our recovery remains incomplete. So the policy question from the Africa policy lens point of view remains that it's not about whether the economy is recovering. The question should be, is the recovery improving the economic well-being of Ghanaian households? Mm. And who is still being left behind? And so it's important that this question is being addressed appropriately.
0: Mm.
1: And I've said that one of the areas that policymakers mm-hmm. must pay attention to is the agricultural value chain. It's the reason I believe that if you look at the 24-hour economy policy document as outdoors to us last year, one would have expected that government's concentration
0: mm-hmm.
1: would go in the area of Growth 24 and the other pillars in the policy document.
0: Okay.
1: It is sad to see that the policy of 24-hour economy has tended to be 24-hour market that is being constructed. Unfortunately, the Secretariat has come out to say that they don't have a hand in even the markets that are being constructed. So I ask myself, what is now the direction of the 24-hour economy?
0: Very confusing.
1: This is where I thought we had a golden opportunity to transform the economy and create the needed jobs.
0: Mm.
1: My brother, if you are looking for any one sector that has potential to absorb all manner of professionals, name the profession, and they will find their space in that sector, in the agricultural value chain. Photographers,
0: mm.
1: journalists, engineers, accountants, lawyers, everybody finds their route or their space within the agri-food value chain. And so government must take special interest in not just paying lip services to those areas. We cannot hide behind headline inflation and say that we are doing and growing by 7%. When you go into the data, it is driven by mining and quarrying.
0: Mm-hmm.
1: If you go to the mining and quarrying sector, this is a highly sophisticated area where high-level technology and equipment are used. Very few humans are going to be engaged in that area.
0: Mm-hmm.
1: So you will report the high numbers, but it will not translate. So effectively, we are not growing.
0: Mm-hmm.
1: It's just a few areas driving this growth.
0: I want us to look at the, move from the headline numbers to what people actually experience when they leave home with money in their pockets. Now, your cost of living pressure index is 44.7, and that signals significant pressure. Again, what exactly are households telling you about the cost of food, transport, utilities, and those other essentials? Are they changing their lifestyles, reducing consumption, or cutting back on essentials simply that they can stay afloat?
1: Yeah, so, you know, the beautiful thing about Ghanaians, you meet somebody on the street, how big is it? We are managing.
0: We're day inside.
1: Look, depending on your income levels, you will find you adapt to a lifestyle. And so when people's income increases, their consumption patterns increases. And if I say consumption, I'm not referring to just food.
0: Yeah.
1: I'm talking about food, talking about shelter, talking about lifestyle. So if in the past the person would depend on trotro to work, public transport to work, if they are able to afford, they'll begin to do hailing services.
0: Mm.
1: If they're able to afford, they'll move on to acquiring a vehicle. So people adapt along the chain. Now, if you can afford it, you would wish to eat in a certain environment.
0: Yeah.
1: But if your money cannot, you will look out for where you can actually play by your money.
0: Mm.
1: So people would walk several distance just to go and buy gobe. Not because they cannot find gobe in their neighborhood,
0: mm.
1: but we'll find a way of, you know, clean. Oh, as for gobe, dear, it is a Davi gobe. It's a Davi gobe that is cheaper, that you can afford. And check out all those who will do the Davi gobe. Yes, naturally, you may have some taste, develop taste for something.
0: Yeah.
1: But if you can afford it, you now begin to put price on your time. And you look at several variables and see that, okay, if I have to go all the way to Davi gobe, I can get equally good gobe around or alternatives. So people are just adapting. There are those who are not able to eat 3 square meals.
0: Oh, yes.
1: There are those who are able to just eat once. And they tell you that, as for me, I eat just once a day.
0: Mm.
1: And it's become like a fashion. No, it's not all that is fashion. It is an adaptation mechanism,
0: mm.
1: livelihood survival. And so people are going through a lot of economic pressures.
0: Mm.
1: And one of the key areas is food. The other areas people are going through a lot of challenge in terms of livelihood is transport.
0: Hmm.
1: Look, a lot of people are paying rent are very expensive. And I've seen the rent control trying to crack their shape. But my brother, what are they able to do? Just a scratch on the surface. And so what is happening now is that people cannot afford decent accommodation. And so they are living in kiosks if you want to live closer to work. They are living in very inhumane conditions. They are living in very far places and working in the central business district. And so they have to commute several hours to be able to get to work. And it's coming at a cost to them. People are paying high utility tariffs. We would hear, I hear all the time, there is a lifeline consumption that the government cushions the poor. And I said, you don't understand the people you are trying to cushion. Go and check how many poor households are able to have a meter to themselves.
0: Mm-hmm.
1: They don't have it. And so you realize that most of these lifeline consumers are sharing meters. So by the time they aggregate the number of households that are on a single meter, they have exceeded the minimum threshold to be classified as a lifeline consumer. A number of these poor households are spending a lot of money buying water. They cannot afford to have access to tap water in their homes.
0: Mm.
1: And so they have to step out there, even if they have a tap in their homes, they have to buy it using gallons, the famous Kufuor gallon.
0: Mm.
1: And it will interest you to know that just 2 gallons is costing you 5 Ghana cedis. So if you have a household of 4 or 5,
0: mm.
1: in a day, you are likely spending 20 to 30 cedis on just water. So if you aggregate all of this, the economic hardship and the pressure that people are going through is unbearable. So when you ask them, how are you doing? The only thing they can tell you is, we are managing. And truth be told, they are managing. So if you are spending so much on water, you are spending so much on transportation, how much will be left for you to be able to take off accommodation, food, school fees, health, and the like? Have you realized why a lot of individuals, people, are doing self-medication? It's because they cannot afford basic health care. And that should be of a concern to all of us, policymakers, civil society, government alike. We must be interested in trying to see how we make household well-being the central part of our economic policy conversation.
0: You see,
1: not headline numbers. This is where we should be focused on as a country.
0: Right. Doc, there's another side to the cost of living story. It's not only about how expensive things have become. It's also about how much people earn. I trust you agree with me. You identify weak income growth as the critical missing link, right? So I want to find out, why have household incomes not responded more strongly to the improving macroeconomic indicators? Then again, if Ghana can record GDP growth and then many remain economically insecure, does that suggest we need to maybe rethink how we define and measure economic, you know, recovery?
1: I completely agree with you. We need to rethink in how we define and measure economic recovery. And that's completely the argument we are making. That economic recovery should not sit with the headline numbers.
0: Yeah.
1: Because you go into the data and it's a different conversation driven by just a few sectors.
0: Yeah.
1: And so household income, if you take a look at what we pay as minimum wage, it's saddening. What the breakdown I just gave you, you realize that if someone is living on minimum wage, it's not even enough probably to take care of their just water consumption in a day. So how does this person survive? The president, former president Jay Kufuor, made a statement: government pretends to be paying workers and workers pretend to be working. So what is happening is that as a result of this, government is not able to pay workers appropriate wages. If you look at the percent increase in tariffs from 2025 to date, and you juxtapose that to percent increase in salary for employees, it's nothing to write home about. If you go back into the informal sector, which has a number of households, that's where they operate. Now, you realize that as a result of government policy on inflation targeting, on exchange stability, on reserve accumulation, which are all macro indicators, we have successfully been able to suffocate local businesses. So if you play or you plug a trade within the import sector, you stand to gain and benefit. So I've seen local businesses who say that, look, it's not worth going through the stress of production, the stress of keeping the machines running, keeping your employees there, and you have to think about how to pay them month on month. Let us just also go out there and import, because it is more profitable to import now than to produce locally. Have you realized what happened to us as a country from late last year to date with rice farmers, maize farmers, and all the local production? Have you found out why maize, we still have maize glut, rice glut, and all that? As a result of our policy, people found it expedient to import certain commodities when we are producing the same commodities in country. So by the time we were ready to sell our locally produced goods, there was no market for it. And that has been a major problem. And even though agriculture is the least contributor to the GDP, agriculture is the most employer of the labor force. And so if the most employing sector is not able to sell their produce, is not able to pay their loans, their lives will be made worse off. Government has an opportunity to check the path. We are guided by the fact that Ghana is signatory to several international treaties. And that means that there are certain things government cannot do. I.e., you can't say that you are banning certain commodities into the country, etc. But your signatory does not determine what government consumes. And government is the single largest consumer in every economy. So if government decides that I am making strategic policy decisions going forward, everything, being it goods or services, will have to be locally procured. Even if nobody, if businesses and households do not even proceed to engage these producers or suppliers, as a result of government consumption, these producers and suppliers will remain afloat in business. And this is not rocket science. I think that is about priority. If government wants to do it today, government can do it. But if government will look at reports of this nature and so decides to turn a blind eye to it, I'm afraid, then we are doomed as a country. Local businesses are collapsing. They are laying off more workers because they don't have the market. To what end will you be in business, production, whatsoever, when you have no market for it?
0: Maybe,
1: and that is where the gap is, if you ask me.
0: Maybe at this point, government should be paying as much attention to purchasing power and income growth as it does with headline employment numbers. Would anybody be far from this to say, to ask or suggest this?
1: Absolutely. You know, we need to move from minimum wage to living wage. We need to move away from the concept of minimum wage to the concept of living wage. And that way, government begins to look at the well-being of the people.
0: Yeah.
1: And don't forget, whatever government sets as the minimum wage, which I'm advocating for living wage, become a reference point for even the private sector to operate with. So government must be intentional to say, look, going forward, we need to do something drastic about this. We are going to do A, B, C, D. And one of them is what I talked about, government purchases. Not just come and say, we are giving you 10%. What does that 10% mean? You don't give 10% to your workers and you come and increase tariff by 15% or 20%. So that alone can wipe away a lot of the gains you have given them.
0: Okay.
1: So government must be interested in the well-being of the citizenry.
0: Okay.
1: When the citizenry well-being is enhanced, productivity is inevitable.
0: Well, listeners, if you just join us, I'm talking to Dr. Hayford Ayirakwa, Director of Research and Administration at the Africa Policy Lens. Now, Doc, from where I cut in, it naturally brings us to the issue of jobs. Because having a job is not necessarily the same thing as having economic security. The World Bank has raised concerns about the limited employment absorption of some of the sectors driving Ghana's growth. What does your data tell us about the quality, security, and the earning power of the jobs being created, if they are being created at all?
1: Yes. So if you look at what the World Bank is saying, government policy must have a goal. Government policy of GDP growth is good. But governments must not leave it to chance.
0: Okay.
1: Government must be intentional in which sectors drive the growth. And if government wants to bring about growth in specific sectors that have capacity, it is the agriculture sector, like I already mentioned. When we did our work, employment and income security was a big factor. Now, we measured it, we called it the Employment and Income Security Index.
0: Okay.
1: And it received a score of 59.3, which indicated a moderate degree of stability in labor market conditions.
0: Okay.
1: However, this level of stability, we said, should not be misconstrued as evidence of labor market strength. Rather, it reflected what we call a system that remained functional but is marked by deep-seated structural vulnerabilities. So the last share of households in our data appear to be economically active, particularly through self-employment and informal sector engagement. We, however, realize that these forms of work were often associated with pronounced uncertainty, limited income adequacy, and weak employment protection. So the moderate score which we found does give the indication that while employment opportunities existed, they did not consistently translate into secure or sufficient livelihoods for many households. This is what the World Bank is framing in a different way.
0: Wow. So how serious is working poverty in Ghana? I mean, people who are employed but still cannot earn enough to meet what we call basic needs. Are we creating enough productive and adequately paid jobs at all? Or we merely creating ways for people to survive? Charlie, what they call by day? Hand to mouth.
1: I always tell people that if you want to know your worth, how much you are being paid, take your gross salary or your net salary and divide it by the number of days in a month. Because the weekend that you don't go to work is supposed to be your rest days.
0: Yeah.
1: And so it's part of your working days. So when you do that, if on average a young graduate is out of school and gets a job, and I can assure you, the first degree holders are earning 2,500, 3,000 marks, thereabouts. Just do that math, 3,000 cedis a month. If the person works for 30 days, it is 100 cedis a day. You are supposed to work for 8 hours a day.
0: Mm-hmm.
1: If you divide 100 cedis by 8 hours, your hourly rate is 12 cedis 50 pesos. In this 12 cedis 50 pesos or 100 cedis a day is what you are actually using for your transportation. That is what you are using for your accommodation, your livelihood, food, water, social activities, family networks, etc. So you realize that this is woefully inadequate. But this is for graduates. People who have been to school and have gained employment in a private sector. When you bring this back to the informal sector, minimum wage, or even the formal sector, minimum wage, it is way lower than this. So you see, people are actually working, but what they are earning from what they do is inadequate to take care of their basic needs. So assuming someone is doing this and has dependents, you have school fees to pay, you have rent to pay, you have children to take care of, you have medical bills to take care of, reasonably, what can you do with this? And can you even talk about savings to start with? It's the reason I've always belonged to the school of thought, and I've been advocating for this for a while, that we need to look at how we conduct work in this country. Why should everybody be running to the central business district around the same time? And so one, our roads get choked. You spend several hours in the traffic. You get to work already exhausted because, one, you go back home very late. You have to wake up early just so you can be at post by the time so defined in your appointment letter. This is a problem, in my opinion. This does not bring about efficiency, so employers are not getting the full benefits of their employees, and employees are not getting adequate compensation for the work they do. We need to now relook at work. I think employers should begin to look more contract staffing, not permanent staffing.
0: Okay.
1: I think that we should think about looking at getting people to delivering on specific milestones at a fee. So once you deliver on that milestone, yes, we know that you work with this body, this institution. And so every milestone, every deliverable we need, you are the go-to person that we come to. But this comes at this cost. And you deliver it to us a bit however you do it. So you can work from home. You can decide to do it at night, at dawn, whatever period is most efficient for you. I also believe that, and this might be a little crazy, I think some of our ministries are useless. We are likely to be more efficient if we privatize some of the ministries. I don't see the point in having so many people in a ministry that is not delivering. We need to begin to look at potentially running some of our ministries as private sector players. And we may be better off in making more gains as a country than keeping it as completely state-owned enterprise. You go to some of the offices and it's barely breathed because it's choked with desks and human beings. What are they doing? I would rather we scale down, bring into this efficiency, and make sure that we are able to deliver at the optimum. I think a number of the ministries, including the Ministry of Food and Agriculture, can deliver 10 times what it is currently doing. But it is business as usual. And life will go on. Nobody gets fired as long as we are able to maintain the status quo.
0: Okay.
1: But we have to move beyond the status quo and be innovative around how we do things in this country.
0: Okay, we'll conclude shortly, but bringing the World Bank and the APL findings together, what does the convergence between the World Bank's findings and APL's well-being tracker tell us about the gap, you know, between macroeconomic policy and ordinary people's lived experience? And are we now at a point where GDP or the GDP growth should be judged not simply by how fast the economy grows, but by who benefits, where those benefits occur, and the quality of jobs created?
1: Yeah, so there are a lot of convergence in the two reports. And it gives us a lot of joy to see that the bank is coming to the same conclusions, and the number of indicators the World Bank is raising. I must say that the World Bank is using monetary measure. The APR report uses an objective assessment and subjective assessment, looking at the lived experiences of the respondents. Now, the most important message emerging from the two reports is not that Ghana's macroeconomic recovery is insignificant.
0: Okay.
1: It is that macroeconomic recovery is incomplete until it becomes household recovery. The World Bank's finding that 56.4% of Ghanaians remain in poverty only highlights the continuing scale of economic vulnerability. But Africa Policy Lens evidence helps us explain what that vulnerability looks like in everyday life. And that is elevated living costs, fragile employment, stagnant income, constrained SMEs, and uneven outcomes between places and population groups.

0: cases.
1: Yeah.
0: We would just be running with the headline numbers. And that is not good for us.
1: Mm.
0: And we are happy to be the pioneers in this space and working in tandem with other institutions. And we are happy, for example, that the NDPC is particularly excited about the economic well-being indices and are looking forward to working with us in subsequent. In fact, this is supposed to be something we do every 6 months. So we are just preparing to launch the phase two of the well-being tracker for the year 2026.
1: Okay.
0: And so our goal is that we want to be able to see how things are panning out to be able to help shape the 2027 economic budgets that will be read in November 2026.
1: Okay.
0: So it's important that we take interest in all of these findings that both the World Bank and the APL report are driving us.
1: Right.
0: And hopefully we should be able to contribute significantly to the broader well-being of our people. We think that the conversation should be on household well-being.
1: Right.
0: Something, beyond just the macroeconomic level.
1: Something definitely has to change. And I'm sure that by the next tracker, the well-being tracker, we'll see some, or we should be expecting some movement, you know, from stabilization to maybe real household recovery. Doc, always a pleasure talking to you. Thank you so much for your time here on the Asase Breakfast Show.
0: Thank you for having me. Have a great day.
1: You have same. So that's Dr. Hayford Ayirakwa, Director of Research and Administration at Africa Policy Lens.

0: Now moving on to the next one, but before I do that, let me tell you about
1: my life, doing things I never do. I'm in the kitchen cooking things she likes. Railroad wife breaking up.
0: The LI 2025-23. So I need the attention of businesses, institutions, and service providers, because the NIA is informing all of us that the LI 2523 has introduced important changes to the way you verify Ghana card identities. Now, under the new requirements, biometric verification is the principal means of confirming a Ghana card holder's identity. When verifying an identity, do not rely solely on the photograph or physical appearance of the person presenting the Ghana card. Use the NIA-approved biometric verification system. Do not photocopy, scan, retain copies or images of the Ghana card, or rely on ocular inspection alone, except where permitted by law. And failure to comply is an offense and shall attract penalties of up to 2,000 penalty units and 1,000 penalty units for a partnership or other undertaking payable by each partner or responsible person. So if your institution verifies identities, get on board the NIA's Identity Verification System platform. That's the IVSP. Prepare your systems and staff and comply with the requirements before the transition period ends on the 2nd of November 2026. And so for onboarding support, just send an email.

0: to ID verification at nia.gov.gh. 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Now, we know a federal jury in Brooklyn has convicted former Goldman Sachs banker and former Tema Oil Refinery Managing Director Asante Kweku Beku over a bribery and money laundering scheme involving more than $1 million and Ghanaian officials. Now, the Office of the Special Prosecutor has named five people in Ghana as persons of interest, including former Power Minister Kwabena Donko. Now, the OSP is stressing that being a person of interest is not the same as being a suspect or being guilty. So, the big question this morning is, what exactly does the evidence tell us about what happened in Ghana? Who may have facilitated or benefited from the alleged scheme? And can this investigation finally deliver accountability on the Ghanaian side? I want to discuss this with anti-corruption campaigner Edem Senanu this morning here on the show. Good morning, Edem, and thank you for joining us. Hello, can
1: good
0: you
1: morning.
0: Hear? Yes, good. Good to have you, Edeb. I can hear you loud and clear. Now, let me begin this way. The former managing director has been convicted in the United States, but the alleged bribery happened in relation to a project in Ghana. What, in your view, must the Ghanaian investigation now establish before we can say that the Ghanaian dimension of this case has actually been dealt with?
1: Well, because of the threshold of evidence that our courts have historically required, essentially, if monies were paid to some Ghanaian officials, then you need a witness who can confirm or verify that such monies were actually transferred and received by such and such individuals. And that is a critical matter, such that it is clear that they were influenced in the course of their functions, and that is how the contract was eventually also influenced, or that resulted in the specific contract or contractee being taken on board.
0: Okay. Now, I want to do this follow-up. Is the U.S. conviction enough, you know, to establish a prima facie case against anyone in Ghana, or must the OSP independently establish each person's involvement under Ghanaian law? That is particularly important because the OSP itself says Beko's conviction does not automatically establish the culpability of other people in Ghana.
1: So absolutely, you have answered the question. It will be a case-by-case approach.
0: Okay.
1: But for every single individual, you'd need that additional witness, evidence that this money that was alleged, because you see, in Asante Beku's case, it was a self-admission. Mm. His own email, which was hacked into, he had laid out who he has given what to, names and times. And so they use that as a self-admission. What you needed was corroboration to arrive at a certain conclusion. And I gather they were able to get that support from the OSP in getting somebody who was willing to provide that additional, you know, corroboration. But now it comes to our own five officials and other people that were mentioned. The question is, are we able to, in a court of competent jurisdiction, show that actually the monies that Asante Beku has said, I give to A or B, were actually transferred and received? That is a different ballgame. And because they are individuals, you need to demonstrate that each of them actually received. So it's a case-by-case issue.
0: Okay. We have heard five names, including the former managing director or former power minister, Kwabena Donko. But the OSP has been very careful to say persons of interest, not suspects. For the ordinary Ghanaian listening to the Asase Breakfast Show this morning. What exactly does that designation mean legally? And at what point does a person of interest become a suspect? And again, evidence, the evidence or what evidence would have to emerge, you know, for the OSP to cross that threshold?
1: Well, I think first of all, the OSP was obviously demonstrating that we already have the names because we did the work. We worked alongside the DOG to get this case done. Some of the redacted information, which they have not put out, we have it because we were part of it. But we are not yet at the threshold where we can say A is a suspect because we need additional information or corroboration or validation to cross that threshold. So what they'll be demonstrating to the ordinary citizen listening is that, yeah, we did work with the Department of Justice, and their statement that we provided significant or substantive help is valid. But we are still investigating. So there are two things. First of all, demonstrating that, yes, we did do the work and we have additional information, but we have not yet completed the investigations. And at this point, we don't want you to run away saying A is a criminal or a suspect because we ourselves have not arrived at that conclusion. What it means is that additional work has to be done. It is something that only they can tell us what the likelihood is that by the end of the year we'll have something different. You know, mind you, in Asante Bekus case, this was a 6-year investigation. And sometimes I wish the investigative bodies would take their time to do some kind of education, giving cases and how long it takes to get through investigation to prosecution, because the U.S. of A, almighty, with all their resources, it took 6 years. The last 2 years of which was just simply Asante Beku and his legal team refusing to be moved from the U.K. to the U.S. And insisting he's a Ghanaian, he'd rather come to Ghana, even though he has dual citizenship. So, but at the end of the day, that two-year battle between the legal team of the U.S. and the U.K., of the U.S. and his lawyers in the U.K., the courts ruled that he had to be moved. So, you know, so yes, it takes time, but the important thing is that they have, at least they have an edge because they know the persons involved. Next thing is, do we have other people who can give us the evidence that allows us to cross the threshold?
0: If you were advising the OSP as an anti-corruption campaigner, are there any important pieces of evidence you would want them to establish now, beyond the emails that they hacked into?
1: Well, you see, I'll probably not be focused on the OSP. I'll be focusing on our legal framework.
0: Okay.
1: And focusing on things that the SP himself said, two of which are important: lifestyle audits and reverse burden of proof.
0: Okay.
1: The reverse burden of proof would be my key thing, and I'll tell you why. It is possible that they have evidence that shows that certain persons have money sitting in accounts or assets sitting somewhere, and when they match those resources and assets, it tells you that, okay, this is far beyond their legitimate sources of income. In a reverse burden of proof jurisdiction, the automatic thing would be that if you cannot explain how you came up with these extra resources, money sitting there, assets, then they would be considered as illegally gained properties, incomes, etc., and the state has the opportunity to confiscate them. But that in itself would be a strong evidence that something untoward would happen. So the way I'm putting it is this. You know, we've had an interesting situation where we had this MP who had gone around saying, I gave money for votes. I can't remember how long ago, maybe about a year or two, about 2 years ago. And yet the court ruled that the person, nothing had untoward had happened, and so he was set free. Specifically because, yes, he said he gave money, but how do you know that money was not just transport money? How do you know it influenced anything? Mm-hmm. But it just tells you that our judicial system is different. A reverse burden of proof would immediately enable them be able to say, look, we've been able to identify that you have money here, you have assets there. Our knowledge of the jobs you have done and the incomes should this explain. And once you can't explain, if they can match any of those monies with sums that were said to have been given, the evidence becomes clearer for a court. So I don't know whether I've been able to argue this out, but in my mind, I think that we need to do something about our legal framework to make it easier for such institutions to be able to get to court and, you know, secure rulings and convictions.
0: Mm-hmm. Right. Now, I'm sure the U.S. case involved more than $1 million in alleged bribes, and U.S. prosecutors describe mechanisms including shell companies, sham invoices, nominee account holders, and cash withdrawals. Adam, in a case involving $1 million allegedly paid to influence public officials, how difficult is it actually to follow the money after more than a decade?
1: Well, it is difficult if the money moved off electronic platforms into hands and were distributed, shared, you know, in bits and pieces outside the financial system. If it's all electronic, there's a paper trail. Mm-hmm. You go into the system will tell you this moved here, this moved there, there. But the real question is, at what point was it cash? So, for example, if the money was cashed in the U.S. and brought into Ghana in bags, which nobody checked, and then distributed, then you lose the trail right from the U.S. You cannot tell what happened in Ghana unless you're able to identify intermediaries here who may have received them and they are willing to speak. So typically what happens in cases like this, you will find that the investigative institutions will be looking for a member of that group, somebody who you make some offers to turn cold, so to speak, to become a prosecution witness, most times a hidden one, so the rest don't know, and he begins to give additional evidence which you can cross-check with other evidence and demonstrate that, yes, this then clenches the deal. So it can go cold, and when it goes cold, because it's no longer an electronic platform, you now need human beings, intermediaries, persons who are there, persons who can see things factually, give dates, times, places, things that you can cross-check. So if, for example, we went to this hotel, we booked this room, and so you can go, and then there's a paper trail in the hotel that shows that, yes, this person came to book this room, so and so and so. That kind of information then begins to add additional evidence that leads to a conclusion.
0: Okay. Now, the U.S. proceedings again referred to some Ghanaian officials without publicly identifying them. Does the fact that some officials were referred to as Ghana Official 1 and Ghana Official 2 suggest that there are potentially more people the Ghanaian investigation need to identify?
1: Well, those titles could easily refer to the minister and other persons. You know, sometimes if the nomenclature, I guess, to say that for the purposes of our investigation, the key person who was involved as far as this transaction and as far as the emails we received was this, but because we don't have the additional evidence to concretely say that this person received, then you're obliged to hide their identity, so to speak. So they are cautious because And so that's the sense in which when the OSP went at length to insist that these are persons of interest but not suspects. It's because until and unless you have that additional evidence that proves beyond, you know, reasonable doubt that this person actually received, and that receipt then influenced the process, you don't have a legitimate basis to make their identities open and suggestive that they have engaged in criminal activity.
0: Dr. Kobna Donko was the Minister of Power during the period relevant to the allegations. What questions should investigators ask about the role of a minister in a transaction of this magnitude before drawing any conclusions about wrongdoing? Does occupying the office from which an approval was required make someone a person of interest, or must investigations demonstrate an actual connection between that person and the alleged payment?
1: Well, I mean, ordinarily, I mean, based on the facts of who was at the center of this, he would become a person of interest automatically because the contractual arrangement revolved around that ministry and around that minister. So once there were issues raised in other jurisdictions about this contract and how it was transacted, you can't avoid considering the minister. The next thing would be, is there any evidence of, you know, untoward behavior, underhand dealings? And that's where the evidence is important. What do we know? Who says what? Now, Asante Beku's emails are very interesting. I think one of them suggests that on the day of signing, $1 million was paid into a certain account. I think if I remember right, it was supposed to be some consulting firm account.
0: Yeah.
1: The question would be, who are the directors of that? Because what you do then is to go and check who owned that account. Who are the directors? What business is it? Once you identify them, you want to find out who do they connect to. Do we have any evidence of what it did, how that money was then cashed? Is there any paper trail we can follow? So I believe that automatically, because of the nature of the contract and the person at the center of it, because the person whose signature matters to that contract was the minister, so he would definitely have become a person of interest. The next thing is, that was the evidence that leads us to draw a conclusion of his culpability or otherwise. And that's where the work has to be done. And sometimes they need to get prosecution witnesses who are part of whatever went wrong. And that can be confusing. I mean, there are times where I've had investigative journalists lambasting some of these agencies that and A was on the list and B was on the list, and now we don't see anything. It's because we are not fully understanding the dealings and how sometimes they must pick the criminals themselves and make the prosecution witnesses to be able to make the cases winnable in court. But that is all being done behind scenes, and they are not going to tell you that there will be some things that you may not be able to draw a full understanding, because they've had to try and get such persons to switch sides and give them additional information.
0: Right. We're wrapping up now. Adam, the United States has already secured a conviction against Beku. Why has it taken Ghana up until now to publicly identify persons of interest connected to the Ghanaian dimension? Is that evidence of weaknesses in Ghana's anti-corruption system, or is it simply the reality that complex international corruption investigations take some time?
1: I think that the latter rather than the former is the issue. The Department of Justice would require, and that was definitely the case, that the OSP of Ghana would not release any information on the collaboration until they had secured, if at all, their, I mean, secured their conviction. because it could jeopardize the success in court if information came out earlier than was required. So I think it's important to put that in context. When these international collaborations are happening, all the parties to it, the goal is to be able to, in court, make sure that the other person does not have the opportunity to begin to try and cover their tracks and then make it more difficult to secure a conviction. So the OSP was obliged not to disclose the nature of the collaboration and the facts to the extent that the case was still running. Now, subsequent to that, again, they will still have to have that discussion with their counterparts and say, look, we want to proceed. We hope that you don't have any problems with that. And it is on that score that they can now begin to speak. And I like to point out that, look, our current special prosecutor has been in office, I think he's now approaching the fifth year. This case has run for 6 years. And if you paid attention to it, the U.S. picked what they were clear in their mind they could secure a conviction on. There were several other parties. The OSP, in some of our discussions, have said that, listen, it was clear that we assumed that they would be interested in other parties. They appear to have a tunnel vision, focus on one person, very clear, because they were quite sure they had sufficient evidence. So they pick and choose what they know they can do and demonstrate success. Because it's not everything that you may have all the information and you are quite sure you can get there. And they made a lot of investments in getting the right kind of witnesses. So these cases are not simple. And if you're collaborating, there will be the framework within which you can speak or not speak. Now the OSP has a chance to make an additional investigations. But again, what is important is whether they can get the additional information, the witnesses that can demonstrate that these monies were actually received. And it is only at a test of time that we'll go to find out whether they've been successful in that bid.
0: Right. Finally, should the OSP investigate only whether bribes were paid, or should it also examine whether Ghana received value for money from the AXA Power project, and again, whether the terms of the deal were influenced by the alleged corruption? Because even if a bribe is proven, you also want to know, did the country suffer financial loss?
1: I think that is probably the most, from my perspective, the most important question of this morning that you've posed to me. My understanding of the issues, I would wish, and I don't know what the OSP would do, but I would wish they would go beyond the bribery of the 1 million. As one of my colleagues, Ben said, look, if the politicians wanted to share 1 million, they should just have told us. Because if you look at the data, we lost in excess of $620 million. And because we borrowed, able to pay these people, and then received only 16%, not 60, not 20, 16% of the capacity was what was utilized for this sum of money. The borrowing then meant that we paid billions. So it's so staggering in terms of the impact on us. Indeed, the renegotiations that have to be done at the least save us over $8 billion in payments, future payments. So this one transaction, and in my mind, if we have several other similar things going on in this country, then it's a mess. It's the reason why your taxes will go up. It's the reason why we'll be struggling, you know. So to that extent, it makes sense to make sure we check, was the whole deal itself affected? Is there the opportunity to review the fact that these people hold this contract? Is there opportunity to make sure payments are made back to us, monies are retrieved? I think these are very critical questions, and I would really love it that the OSP goes beyond just the issue of the bribery, is that there's a couple of a million and go into the losses that run into billions.
0: Mm. Komonado Onkoh is a former government minister, and the other persons of interest – include people connected to the Ministry of Power. How do we prevent this investigation from becoming a partisan political fight between the two leading political parties before you take leave of us?
1: Well, we do know that, okay, so Kwabena Donkor was NDC appointee.
2: Yeah.
1: The other people's names, the directors, we don't know their political affiliation. And so for us in the anti-corruption space, we're saying, listen, political parties, this partisan solidarity, that makes no sense. And we've seen a lot of it in recent years where, irrespective of what we can see as being fake or false or not true or not beneficial to this country, the political partisan solidarity just means that we defend it at all costs. They are losing their credibility as far as Ghanaians are concerned, and they don't seem to understand it. I think the current crop of political leadership needs to rethink their trajectory, because they are losing a lot of people with this kind of position. My take would be both parties and beyond allow the individuals who have been made to face the full rigors of the law, because these things are issues that matter greatly to the people of Ghana. Their decisions they took while they were in office, they are accountable. The institutions who are investigating should show us that they are willing to go every mile, indeed the extra mile, to uncover what went wrong and to retrieve these monies. I think that there should be a test case of what we are willing to do to ensure that we safeguard the resources of our nation.
0: Thank you very much, Adam Senano, for speaking to us this morning here on the Asasi Breakfast Show.
1: And thank you for having me.
0: We're grateful. He's an anti-corruption campaigner talking to us this morning on the issue of the OSP having come out to say there are some persons of interest, or naming some persons of interest, including former Power Minister Kwabena Donkor. We're still live on the Asasi Breakfast Show. It's exactly 9. We're going on to the next one, which earlier in the morning I told you about. My guest is already seated here, and so we go into that conversation shortly, because tomorrow Ghana will witness the debut screening of the Prof, A Heart of Faith, a three-part docudrama celebrating the life of Professor Kehinde Buzia, academic, statesman, former prime minister, and a man whose political journey was deeply intertwined with faith, education, and public service. What makes this production particularly fascinating is that it draws on more than 50 years of authentic correspondence, rare archival material, and family accounts. But beyond remembering a former prime minister, perhaps the bigger question is, what does Kehinde Buzia's life say to Ghana today about leadership, integrity, faith, and responsibility of serving a nation? We're delighted to have with us Her Excellency Professor Abena P.A. Buzia, former ambassador of Ghana to Brazil and Professor Emerita at Rutgers University, joining us this morning here on the Asasi Breakfast Show. Good morning to you, Your Excellency, and welcome to the Asasi Breakfast Show.
3: Thank you. Good morning. It's good to be back in this seat.
0: Good to have you. Good to have you. Good to have you. Hope all is well.
3: Things are very good. I'm a little jet lagged as I got back last night. I'm very well and looking forward to tomorrow.
0: Great. What should we know about what's about to happen tomorrow?
3: Well, I guess it's a multi-layered thing.
0: Okay. My attention has been drawn to something.
3: Yes.
0: Want to play a trailer?
3: Oh, sure. Please do. That'll help answer the question.
0: Yes, so yes. We'll bring you a trailer, and then we'll continue the conversation
3: yes.
0: with Her Excellency here. So kindly stay on. Take a listen to this.
2: England. I will tell a simple story of something that happened almost 60 years ago.
4: Time may bring its changing events, but wherever it may place me, I will play my part like a man. I have had training, thanks to you and Mr. Armstrong, that endows me great courage to face the battle of life. I can reconcile myself to the most adverse circumstances without qualms. I have the dashing impetuosity of youth, the ambition of a strong mind, and which is more, the unfailing aid of the constant friend and helper, Jesus. I shall just wait and trust my life is God's, not mine, and he can use me where and when he likes. When I think of all that has come over me, I feel, as I have always felt, that I was created for a great purpose.
5: Present in Dr. Kofi Adefabuzia documentary ceremony. With
2: gratitude, this is neither the time nor the place, nor am I the person to estimate the influence

0: All right, so that's the trail out there.
1: Yes, yes. So as you see, my sister has made a film, and I'll get back to talking about that, just to emphasize that there's a special invitational screening tomorrow.
0: Okay.
1: It's open. Technically, it's invitational because we're not charging.
0: Yeah.
1: And it's at Wesley Towers, the Methodist headquarters.
0: Okay.
1: And it's a three-part documentary. So, and after each part, we have a distinguished Ghanaian making a brief commentary,
0: wow,
1: the changeover. So part one will begin at 4, and the commentary will be given by Bishop E.A.T. Saki.
0: Okay.
1: Part two at 5:30, with the commentary by our former president, President Jeye Kufuor.
0: Great.
1: And then part three at 7, with the commentary, the final commentary by former Vice President Baumia.
0: Okay.
1: So that's the outline.
0: Okay.
1: And what it is those of you who know my sister's work will know she has a religious audio book company called Speak the Word Audio. And some years ago, she recorded a book, which is the exchange of letters between my father and the Reverend, our father, and Reverend William Whittle.
0: Okay.
1: The Methodist missionary who basically got married and brought his new bride on a honeymoon and found his way in Wenchi when our father was 7 or 8. And they formed a lifelong friendship. Reverend Whittle basically treated father as his firstborn son. And father's first letter to Daddy Whittle, as we call him in the family, we adopted what Papa called him, Daddy Whittle, was when Papa was only 10.
0: Okay.
1: And his uncle, the Omaihini of Wenchi, passed away.
0: Okay.
1: And that uncle is the man who had taken our father to Reverend Whittle.
0: Okay.
1: So Papa wrote to him saying, you know, I'm now a poor boy, my uncle is dead. And Daddy Whittle kept that letter and every single letter father wrote him for the next 55 years until father died. And in fact, you saw in the trailer you heard a little bit of the eulogy, because Daddy Whittle outlived Papa and gave the eulogy at Heathrow Airport before we brought him home for the state burial. So the film is that life in three parts. The audio track of the film is that exchange of letters between Father and Daddy Whittle over a period of over 50 years. From our archives.
0: Wow. So for somebody not knowing what we're talking about, Your Excellency, talk to us about the politician, the prime minister, or the academic who K.A. Buzia is to you personally, and the man you knew within the family.
1: Well, of course, to us personally, he's our father.
0: Yes.
1: And it's always difficult, you know, to answer those questions because you know him first and foremost as a father.
0: Yeah.
1: And his life as an academic and a politician are filtered through those lenses.
0: Yes.
1: And the curious thing is that we are learning a lot about him as a man through these letters, which we had not read before. For example, our father was married before he married our mother, and his first wife passed away.
0: Okay.
1: And we are learning a lot about that relationship because, curiously, the person who preserved all that material was our mother, that is, his second wife's father. When we went into exile, Nana, as we called him, Mr. Bola Kwame na King Bruce,
2: okay,
1: our mother's father, because Mama's a Gamp right here from Jamestown, was very devoted to our father.
2: Mm.
1: And when we went into exile the first time, shortly after independence, the old man collected all father's papers,
2: mm-hmm,
1: and hid them. He hid them essentially in plain sight in a shed in the garden.
2: Yeah.
1: But we did not find them until a decade after the old man had passed away.
2: Mm.
1: But that is really the source of the archival material we have on father.
2: Okay.
1: Is that our grandfather kept everything he found in Papa's office, his personal letters, his papers, his, you know, materials from his first wife, and then, you know, all the things from him being the letters as district commissioner,
2: mm-hmm,
1: his materials, his lecture notebooks. We even have, because of our grandfather, the telegrams that Papa received from all over the world when he was appointed professor of sociology and chair of the department. And we only discovered last year, in fact, that professorship actually made father the first professor of sociology on the African continent. So there's that multi-aspect of his life which we are discovering through these archives which we now are trying to protect.
2: Because, you know what, I was going to ask whether there is something about him that history books and political biographies have consistently failed to capture. So it's good you came
1: through with that. Yes, I think a lot.
2: Mm.
1: I think, with all due respects to people who love the CPP, I think our father has suffered from people getting stuck in the kind of phrase that he was leader of the opposition under Nkrumah, which meant nothing else about him needed to be thought about, investigated, considered, recontextualized.
2: Mm.
1: And even his contributions to the foundation of so many things has not been considered.
2: Mm.
1: You know, at Legon, as chair of the Department of Sociology, you know, for example, and God bless him, may his soul rest in peace, Professor Nketiah was always insistent on reminding the world that it was father who hired him and a cadre of people as research scholars in sociology before African studies was formed.
2: Mm.
1: And therefore, you can trace the development of African studies not to the foundation of the Institute in 1960, but to the establishment of the Department of Sociology in 1948, when father hired people like Professor Nketiah, who went on to hire Professor Mauri Opoku. Father's research assistant was Mr. Dakwa, the father of Akosua Perbi.
2: Okay.
1: So there's a whole history of the establishment of African life and culture in the Department of Sociology more than a dozen years before the establishment of African studies, which people wipe away. We live in a world where people are very environmentally conscious, for example.
2: Mm-hmm.
1: Are you aware that it was the Progress Party that established the Moli National Park as a national park?
2: Mm.
1: There's a lot of that was visionary about what he thought and tried to do. And I think there are two things. The fact that he was leader of the opposition to a very popular populist, and the fact that his party was in power for less than 3 years.
2: Mm.
1: Those two things have led to a kind of resistance to get beyond the cliches about who he was and what he did.
2: Mm. All right. So your sister Kosia has chosen to tell the story through a docudrama,
1: yes,
2: rather than the conventional documentary. Why do you think her story needed to be told in this particular way? I mean, like you mentioned, I'm sure there are, and you admitted that there's something in the family's archives that perhaps one of those letters, you know, spanning decades, that convinced you that there was still a story to be told about K.A. Buzia that Ghana needed to hear.
1: Well, there are many stories to be told. It is important, however, to recognize that father's faith was the bedrock of his entire life. It led to his complete belief that, you know, we are our brother's keeper, a sermon that I myself even heard him preach. But the idea that we are our brother's keeper springs from his Christian faith, his conviction of everybody's human worth and dignity was buttressed by his Christian faith. And in addition, have been given the gift of this unbroken set of 50 years of letters. I mean, it was an extraordinary thing for this English Methodist missionary to keep all these letters. Yeah. And I remember asking Daddy Whittle, I can understand you keeping the letters of, you know, somebody you knew as a boy who becomes the first district commissioner or becomes the first university professor or whatever number of firsts that my father did. But I asked him, but you kept the letter from a 10-year-old boy. And Daddy Whittle's answer was, I knew I was in the presence of an extraordinary spirit. I said, at 10? And he said, even at 10. And so father's side of the correspondence has been much harder to reconstruct because our papers got scattered. You know, some were left here, some were in England, some were stolen and got, you know, messed up in the relics of what was taken out of the castle. It has been much, much harder. But we found a lot of them.
2: Okay.
1: So it was an exciting prospect and gift to be able to put together this, and it's contained. Yes, father's life has many, many aspects. Major biographies yet to, you know, deserves to be done.
2: One of the fascinating aspects is the use of the correspondence dating back to 1923.
1: Yes, our first letter.
2: What does reading a letter written by K.A. Buzia as a young boy tell us about the man he eventually became? Then can you actually see the future statesman in the child?
1: I think if you study them carefully, you can. That letter already contains so many things that were the hallmark of his life. He is mourning his uncle with very traditional language. He was the heir of a chief. He comes from a royal family. And you can see already he knows the modes of grieving. His faith is already established. His consciousness of his position. You know, it's funny because here in Ghana, you can be royal family and cash poor. You know, father's mother was a peanut seller, and he got to Nfanspim on a Methodist Synod scholarship. In fact, he had Methodist Synod scholarships throughout his career. Nfanspim to Wesley College, and then finally to Oxford. But for example, he almost didn't return to Nfanspim because of the school fees. And as what happened, as history would have it, a Mr. very famous, revered Methodist businessman, Mr. I.K. Ajimai,
2: okay,
1: who was the grandfather of Nana Kunedu Ajimai Rawlings,
2: okay,
1: was father's patron.
2: Ooh.
1: Was father's patron.
2: Okay.
1: He, in Methodist circles, heard about this bright boy from then, you know, Ashanti, because Brongahapa hadn't been created back then, who had got this scholarship to Mfantsipim.
2: Mm.
1: So Papa Ajimai contacted father and said to him, when you're on your way back from school, come and see me in Kumasi. And father did that. And at the end of the day, the old man said to him, see me on your way back. And father said, I'm not sure I'll be going back. The family needs to make sure I have the fees. And Papa Ajimai wrote to the headmaster and said, from now on, this boy's school fees are being paid by me.
2: Mm.
1: God is good. That was so we knew this old man. We lived to see him, and we knew that he too had blessed our father. Yeah.
2: Very, very, very touching and interesting story there. He became an academic, politician, eventually prime minister.
1: Yes.
2: Which of those identities do you think was most fundamental to him? And again, was politics his calling, or did he enter politics because he believed his education gave him a responsibility to serve?
1: He entered politics not because he thought his education gave him a responsibility to serve, but his faith and compassionate humanity gave him a responsibility to serve. I mean, I think that's something you need to underscore.
2: Hmm.
1: Father really believed that we as individuals needed to work collectively for a just world.
2: Yeah.
1: And he was there at the beginning of the creation of a new nation, and he felt we needed to get our foundation right, and saw that it was not necessarily going to happen without some intervention.
2: Mm.
1: That was his motivation, not the fact that he was highly educated.
2: Mm. Well, he became a prime minister. He was an academic before he became a prime minister. He came from a generation that placed enormous emphasis on education as a tool for national development. Do you think Ghana has lost some of that understanding of education today?
1: Yes, I do, and I think it could be to our detriment. You know, we owe that generation of whatever political persuasion a great debt. Because if you think about it, they were very young and when they became so committed.
2: Yeah.
1: And they did have great faith in the power of education.
2: Mm.
1: The thing about education is always, for a nation like ours, how are we going to pay for it? And there are always competing philosophies about how to do it. But the belief that national transformation is based on a good education, I think, was much more firm in that generation than it is in the next generation. And maybe we are the generation responsible. Maybe we need to give our children again a belief in that, in that power of the transformation.
2: Mm.
1: But we also need to be more clear-sighted about what we are educating our children into and for. But
2: okay.
1: I'm a teacher. Don't get me off on that discussion. That's
2: all
1: a
2: right.
1: Different conversation.
2: Right. Your Excellency, we are wrapping up shortly because I know you have other places to go as well. The title itself is A Heart of Faith.
1: Yes.
2: How did faith actually mean, or what did faith actually mean to K. Buzia was it simply his personal relationship with God, or did it shape how he understood political power and public service?
1: All of the above. You see, it is his relationship with God that gave him his understanding, his compassionate understanding of his fellow human beings, and therefore grounded what actions he should take. They were not distinct. As I said, it is that faith in God and the compassion and the sacrifice that he learnt from that faith that made him convinced about us being our brother's keeper, and that we should try to create a world where we are prepared to give and sacrifice for our fellow human beings.
2: Well, we are bringing this to a close. But when you look at Guinean politics today, I mean, do you see any meaningful continuation of the political values that Buzia represented, or has Ghana fundamentally changed? I want us to bring the history into the present now.
1: Well, I think Ghana is like the rest of the world. The more things change, the more things stay the same. I think there are people who still have that conviction. I think the ebb and flow of politics in every country sees an ebb and flow of what is paramount and what is not. But I have faith in Ghana.
2: Finally, Your Excellency, so what should we be expecting tomorrow?
1: You should be expecting a wonderful docudrama full of joy and hope. You should be expecting to learn something and be entertained. You should be expecting to meet people who are good company to be with over a period of time, and feel free to come for all three parts or one or two parts as your time permits. You know.
2: What do you hope that the people leave the auditorium with, you know, thinking about after watching?
1: Reflecting on who we are as citizens.
2: Right.
1: Yeah, who we are as citizens and what we can do to really continue to build a Ghana which is fair and just for all.
2: Right. Thank you very much. And the time?
1: Begins at 4.
2: 4 p.m.
1: 4 p.m., 5:37.
2: Okay.
1: Are the three, but come when you can.
2: Okay.
1: And at the beginning of each part, there'll be a brief review of what you've missed.
2: Okay.
1: But the show times are part 1 at 4, part 2, 5:30, part 3, 7.
2: Right.
1: All right.
2: Yeah. That's,
1: thank you very much.
2: Thank you so much. So much for your time. Her Excellency Abna Pokua Adompim Buzia, former ambassador of Ghana to Brazil, joining us this morning here on the Asasi Breakfast Show. We are super grateful to have had you here. This is still the Asasi Breakfast Show, 28 minutes past 9. Today's Thursday, and so what it means is that we surely will have health today coming up.

0: 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Now, today on health, we're talking about overdose awareness. And overdose is not only about illicit drugs. It can happen through prescription medicines, over-the-counter drugs, incorrect dosages, medication errors, or dangerous combinations of medicines. Now, the frightening part is that an overdose can happen accidentally, and recognizing the warning signs quickly can mean the difference between life and death. So how do we know when someone has taken too much medication? What should we do in those critical first moments? And perhaps most importantly, how can families prevent an overdose before it happens? And we'll be joined this morning by Dr. George Afari, nuclear pharmacist and head of the cyclotron facility at Sweden, Ghana Cancer Center, and he will be talking to Dr. Teddy Totime this morning when we return from this break. This is still the Asasi Breakfast Show. I'll be back after that. Stay on.
1: It's feel good vibes into your workspace.
2: Good vibes into your workspace.
1: Let's light up your day on Asasi Cafe, weekdays 10 a.m. to 12 noon, and then get back for more from 12:30 to 1 p.m. Yeah, all that goodness. I am Nat Jama, the voice goddess.
2: Nat Jama on the Asasi Cafe.
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0: Every single day, you make decisions about money. Where to put it, how to grow it, what to do when it runs low or even to zero. From the market woman in Makola counting her day's take to the investment banker in London watching the CD, cocoa, gold, money is on all our minds.
1: When I'm money, I'm money. When I'm money, I'm money.
0: But here's the thing. Most of us never got the plain language guide to making it work for us. 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I'm Kweku Adoboli. 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We'll take you through the Ghana Stock Exchange, keep our eye on Lagos, Nairobi, and Johannesburg, answer your savings questions, and sit down with the players actually moving the money. Fund managers, regulators, CEOs, entrepreneurs. We'll show you where the continent's money is moving, and more importantly, how you should move your money. So join me, Kweku Adoboli, every Tuesday evening from 7 to 8 p.m., Money Matter, where money talk becomes money action.

0: So on Health Today, we're talking about overdose and how to prevent it. And it's my real pleasure. My name is Dr. Teddy Satime, and it's my real pleasure to welcome Dr. George Afari, who's a nuclear pharmacist and the head of the Cyclotron Facility Sweden-Ghana Center. We decided to talk about this because it's a topical issue. It's topical enough to be given a whole week to commemorate it. So this week is Overdose Awareness Week. We thought that on Health Today, we would discuss this and look at, you know, the Ghanaian perspective and learn a bit more. I'm here to learn, and I'm sure that you will learn a lot at the end of these few minutes that we spend on Health Today. So thank you very much, Dr. Afari, and welcome to the studio.
1: Thank you for having me, Dr. Timi.
0: Great, great. So, Dr. Afari, you're a pharmacist, and I'm sure that, you know, overdose is what you guard against on a daily basis as you deal with the medical issues that come to you from people in the clinic, people on the ward, people at home. How do you think, you know, overdose, how important do you think overdose, the whole issue of overdose awareness is for us as in Ghana?
1: Overdose is really, really important. Every day we have patients coming in, those who go through the regular medical institution, we have procedures in place to guard against overdose. But where we have an issue is when people go outside the medical facility and then try to, you know, self-medicate, right? Somebody might be in pain, just goes into a pharmacy or a licensed chemical store, purchases a pain medicine. Some of them have no idea what's in there. So in an effort to just take some medicine for their pain, they discover some other benefits. Some people feel a bit high, you know, beyond the pain. And then so they end up getting sort of addicted. And then even after the pain is gone, they want to go back and purchase more and more and more.
0: Right.
1: And so their brain is hijacked, and then they want to take more and more to satisfy the addiction.
0: Right.
1: So a lot of these overdose start from here.
0: Right.
1: But through the medical system, there are lapses, though, which we continually try
2: like
1: to...
2: talking with someone might help.
1: We try to, you know, guard against. But the biggest problem is outside the medical institutions where people try to self-medicate without prescriptions.
0: Right. So let's go to the basics. What would you say overdose is? What kind of... When we're talking, if we're to sort of define what... the overdose of medication is. What would you say it is?
1: Okay, so before a drug is put out, when it normally starts with the discovery, preclinical trials with animals, and then clinical trials using humans. You have the phase 1, phase 2, phase 3, phase 4 trials. And whilst they are going through these trials, they are able to

0: right? Do you look at it as dangerous as overdosing?
1: Underdosing can be really dangerous, particularly with antibiotics. You know, when you have antibiotics and underdosing, you don't kill the bacteria, you don't kill the virus, and then, you know, the bacteria, they can mutate, they can change, and it becomes stronger. They say what doesn't kill you makes you stronger, right? So underdosing, when bacteria or other microorganisms are subjected to these underdosing, if they don't get killed, they might mutate and get stronger. So the next time you give the appropriate dose, it might not work as well. Mm. So underdosing can be really, really dangerous as overdosing.
0: Yes. Okay. So within the therapeutic window, we're safe. So that's a range between, you know, the lowest amount of the medication that can heal the person and the highest amount of the medication that can heal the person. Now, that window is also defined by things like the weight of the person, anything else that helps you define that window where medication works?
1: Yes. The weight of the person is very, very important. And then even with the weight of the person, some people might be overweight, some people might be underweight, some people might have ideal body weight. So we normally use the weight of the person to determine the exact dose that the patient might receive. And then recently, too, there is also pharmacogenomics. So the genetic makeup of an individual might require that the person might be, the dose might be adjusted a little bit. So the dose and then the condition that the person is in might determine the dose of the drug, right? So some people might not be able to swallow, so they might have to be given maybe an injectable. Or so sometimes we have to tweak the doses one way or the other because of the condition of the... But the main thing is the weight and then sometimes genetic factors.
0: Right. And I understand, like what you're saying about sometimes tweaking the medication. Sometimes it also depends on the rate at which the person can remove the medication from the body, right?
1: Exactly, yes.
0: Which will depend on things like the liver and the kidney function. Can you shed a little more light on that?
1: Yes. So when you introduce a drug into a body, a patient, there is something called pharmacokinetics. The drug has to, if you swallow, it has to go through the stomach, through the small intestines, through the liver, and it has to go into the bloodstream, right? So it moves to where it's supposed to work, and typically is the receptors. After it has finished doing whatever it's supposed to do, it has to be removed. And sometimes a majority of these drugs are removed through the kidneys. Some of them are removed through the liver. And then we have other, you know, routes of removal, like the respiratory system and that kind of thing. So if a person's liver is impaired or if a person's kidneys are impaired, then it becomes difficult for the drug to remove them, so the drugs stay in there and then they start acting, doing more work than they're supposed to do. They start breaking down into some toxic compound and they start affecting the body. So the liver, the kidney, the roots, the other roots of removal of the drug from the system is very, very important. And all these things are taken into consideration before we dose a drug. And some other roots, some other parameters that people don't think about is protein binding. So sometimes the amount of food that you've eaten, the amount of proteins that you have in your system also binds to the drug. So a certain percentage of the drug is allowed to go to work. So if you don't have enough protein in your system, then you know there is more drug available for action and stuff. So tissue binding, protein binding are all part of pharmacokinetic parameters that we look at before we dose a drug. So somebody who is not eating and have less protein might... You know, their dose might be tweaked by the clinical pharmacist in conjunction with the physician.
0: I mean, it would seem from what you're saying that one of the key ways in which we can end up with overdosing a drug is one of the most common ways in which people take medication in Ghana, or in our various communities. I took this medicine and it worked for me, so you take it, you know, and then the person passes it on without any knowledge about, you know, what is this person's renal function, what is the liver function, what's the protein binding. And so effectively, just by giving a medication to somebody without involving a medical person or without involving the pharmacist, you predispose the person to inaccurate dosing.
1: Exactly. So a lot of the times you go to the hospital, you'll be asked to do laboratory tests. And so these laboratory tests actually determine all these factors. And so they determine how drugs, what drugs to be given to you and the amount that has to be given to you. So you see people doing liver function tests, kidney function tests. All these help with the dosing. And then so you cannot just pass a drug to another person because the person has not really gone through all these laboratory tests to actually determine the appropriate dose to be given to this other person. So it's wrong to just pass on a drug to another person without going through the entire medical procedure. Yes.
0: So in your experience, you have been in the public sector, you've been in the academic sector, you're now in the private sector. As you look back, can you remember any dramatic event around overdosing that, you know, comes to mind immediately every time you think about this topic?
1: Yes, I've seen a bit, especially, in fact, in the U.S., I saw dramatic, you know, some patient comes in and then, you know, in West Virginia, he's an alcoholic and nobody knows he's an alcoholic, right? And so he gets admitted and not knowing the physiological state, not knowing how alcohol has messed up all his receptors, they went ahead and gave drugs, which, you know, in fact,
0: would be a normal dose.
1: Right,
0: for the
1: it could be a normal dose.
0: Right.
1: But because the person's an alcoholic and they had alcohol in the system, so the combination of the alcohol and a drug just, you know, we actually lost the person's, the person died because of overdose, unintentional overdose because of alcohol in the person's system. So in West Virginia, I saw instances where we will admit patients, and then these patients, we know their history that they are beer drinkers. So we make sure that we don't withdraw the beer. We actually, you know, give the drugs together with the beer so we don't, you know, withdraw abruptly.
0: Right.
1: So these are some of the interesting, scenario that I have encountered.
0: Right. Yeah. Now, in Ghana, in your practice, what do you think are the danger areas when it comes to overdosing? What medications or what practices have you seen that really, you know, make an impact that's negative?
1: Overdosing, what I see a lot is combination drugs. Combination drugs sometimes with pain medicines, with paracetamol, with codeine and all of that. And then people don't know that they're already taking paracetamol and then they go and then take another paracetamol. And then, you know, they take levels that actually affect the kidneys, right? So a lot of people don't know that, you know, what the combination drugs are. And then they go about taking other drugs and other herbal medicines. So the combinations, some of them can be additive, some of them can be synergistic. You know, with additive, 1 + 1 is equal to 2. With synergism, is 1 + 1 can be 10. So there's this potentiation that can escalate and cause a lot of problems. And I remember my own dad, would go to the hospital. I was in the U.S. and then I would check on him. He would go to the hospital. They would give him maybe a Lipitor or some blood pressure medicine. And, you know, today he would go and then they'll give him the blood pressure medicine, the same drug, maybe amlodipine with a particular color. The next time he gets another drug, the same amlodipine in another color. So he doesn't know. And he doesn't exhaust one.
0: Colors.
1: So now he has two blood pressure medicines, different colors, the same dose, and actually doubling up. So when you're not careful, you can go for another. See, some of these, they are not compliant sometimes, so they normally have a little bit of some drugs left. So this month he has amlodipine, the next month he has another amlodipine of a different color, the next month he has another amlodipine of another color. And so he's just taking his medicines. So sometimes he's doubling and tripling up his dose because these drugs are not properly labeled sometimes. Sometimes the colors are different. And so they end up, you know, combining three drugs with the same. And so this leads to very, very high, you know, levels of the drug. And another area that I've seen a lot happening is, you know, Cialis and high blood pressure medicines, you know, because they all cause vasodilation. They open up the blood vessels for us to do have this sexual enhancement. But high blood pressure medicines also cause the same thing. So if you're not careful, you're taking Cialis or Viagra and then taking high blood pressure medicine, it can lower your blood pressure and that can lead to fainting. So these are very common ways of, you know, seeing drug overdose and then synergistic effect and potentiation of side effects.
0: Okay. Well, as we round up on our conversation, I would like us to start looking at, you know, ways in which we can prevent overdosing. Let's start from the person at home, right, and then to the person in the hospital, and then maybe to the person when the person goes to the pharmacist. What do you think are ways in which we can sort of safeguard against overdosing? Let's start with the person at home.
1: The person at home, needs to be in the pharmacy. He has to be at the pharmacy. And the person at home, let's say a student who is going to school, right? Some of these students, you know, might want to take some medicine, you know, containing maybe Tramadol. Tramadol is a big area. Go to the hospital. Tramadol has been available. Now, I think the FDA has clamped down on Tramadol, so they are not as, you know, available as. But some of these drugs, when you take these psychoactive drugs, when are taken by people unknowingly, after, you know, their pain is relieved and continual use because of extra effects that they are receiving can potentiate, they can go in and then take more drug of these drugs and get overdoses. So I think a big part of prevention is actually educating some of these people about, because when they start, they don't know. And then the brain gets hijacked and normally it ends up in overdose. So a big part is actually education. You know, going to schools, radio programs like this, you know, educating people on how addiction starts and the fact that they have to see a healthcare professional before they start taking any medicine. And if even it starts, they have to be able to seek help immediately.
0: Right.
1: And we should not, you know, stigmatize some of these people when they start, you know, experiencing some of these addiction. And then we should also, you know, get the political will to put down resources so that we can help some of these patients get off these addictive and overdose, you know, situations. So that's for the person at home. And then you mentioned for
0: the person in the hospital.
1: The person in the hospital, drug safety and quality is a big part. We're trained in the U.S. There's a Joint Commission International that makes sure that drugs that look alike, you know, and then sound alike are taken care of, you know, looked at by the healthcare professional. So some of these drugs look the same. Some of these drugs sound similar. So when you are dispensing some of these drugs, if you're not careful, you might substitute one for the other. So those are the things that, you know, we need to look at. And then Joint Commission International have all these safety mechanisms in place that if we look at, we don't really have to reinvent the wheel. Mm-hmm. We can look at some of these safety mechanisms to prevent some of these mixing up of these drugs and causing drug overdoses. So in the hospital, this is one way, because there are blueprints already available for us to look at to prevent some of these overdoses.
0: Okay. Okay.
1: And then, you know, AI is available, and then we have decision support systems that hospitals can use. Whilst you fill prescriptions, it can go through these AI and decision support systems, and then they can flag out all these in a potential harmful effect over those situations. Because we go to school, we learn a lot of pharmacology and all that. Whilst you are working, you're busy, a lot, you know, can you know, go wayward.
0: Right.
1: You know? So we need to leverage on artificial intelligence and decision support systems to flag out some of these overdose. For instance, we're talking about pharmacokinetics and age-related issues.
0: Right.
1: Can flag some of these things so that we can pick up these
0: before
1: overdose
0: the
1: situations.
0: Happens.
1: Right, before we give. So we can leverage on AI for all those.
0: Great. So it does look like it's a matter of information. Mm-hmm. And it's been very interesting to talk about this issue of overdose. We've looked at it from, you know, defining it, going through what a therapeutic window is, looking at the impact of overdose and underdose. We've gone through like the typical medications and scenarios in which it can happen. And we've gone through some of the preventative things that we can do to ensure that these errors don't happen. Final thoughts.
1: Okay.
0: Right. 30 seconds on this issue of overdose. What would you say?
1: Final thoughts. A big part of the overdose situation is... as I said, the opioid, where in the healthcare sector, we can clamp down on these things, but people outside laying their hands on, you know, opioid medicines, that is where we need to focus our attention, because we are not directly, you know, checking them out. So there has to be campaigns to prevent the use of opioid drugs, and then there's, we have to have mechanisms to treat them and then rehabilitate them back into society. So that's where I think we should focus.
0: Thank you very much. This has been Dr. Totime, and I've been with Dr. George Afari, who's a nuclear pharmacist and head of the Cyclotron Facility Sweden, Ghana Cancer Center. Echo has come back into the studio. And thank you, Echo, for giving us time on health today. I'm looking forward to next week when we talk about another educative topic. Thank you very much.
2: Welcome. Grateful. So that was Dr. Teddy Totime there with Dr. George Afari on health today here on the Asasi Breakfast Show. It's been wonderful coming your way from 5:45 up until now. God willing, we are back tomorrow with another edition of the Asasi Breakfast Show. On behalf of the entire production team, you have a blissful day and keep listening to Asasi 99.5. 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

It's Friday. Hey, my girl, and between 10 and 12 midnight, there are no rules on After Dark. This is where it all comes out. The questions you're afraid to ask, the thoughts you put down during the day, the stories you've never told a soul, the issues keeping you up at 2 a.m. Join me, the voice goddess, Eddie, and our audacious friends for daring conversations on After Dark. 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

0: Sometimes I find myself in these places of discomfort, mostly because I want to feel like there's a place that I belong. I want someone to see me for me, flaws and all, and still be accepted. But at what cost? I think sometimes I've searched for acceptance from other people when I was struggling to accept myself. I find myself trying to please everyone else while in the process of losing me. These affirmations are for those who are trying to rediscover themselves, for those who wish to reconnect and love themselves instead of holding someone else hostage to love them. This is for those who have searched for love all over only to realize that the missing piece that they were looking for has been inside of them all along. You don't have to lose yourself in order to be loved by others. Play these affirmations whenever you need that reminder. I am not defined by someone else's expectation of me. I give myself grace and room to evolve as I rediscover who I am. I will be patient with myself as I grow in this process. I am proud of myself for setting boundaries that express self-love. I will support those I love without sacrificing myself or my peace. I'm not everybody's cup of tea, and that's okay. I love what I have in my cup. I will protect my energy. Other people's opinion about me is none of my business. There is beauty in letting go. I will prioritize my needs before committing to someone else's. I am enough. I am worthy of love and acceptance. I will surround myself with people who have my best interests at heart. Everything I need to feel loved is inside of me. I accept myself. I see myself. I choose myself.
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It's a throwback Thursday. There's been a lot of music. You probably missed my voice, but I thought, you know something, let's spice things up. Let me just bombard you with beautiful, beautiful music.

This was before Riri went bad. This was a good girl Rihanna era. Actually, she broke into the industry with Pondy Replay and If It's Lovin' That You Want.

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Yes, the 30th of August. It's two separate plays, same stage, same day. We have Tomato Tomato at 4 p.m. and Stay With Me at 6 p.m. You can watch one play or get the package and watch both plays. 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Carnival of Plays 2026, one day, two shows, one venue. Unveil Productions, be the change. Everybody get down if you feel me. Put your hands up to the ceiling. Everybody get down if you feel me. Okie dokie, we're doing homo what but with MTN. So it's MTN style. Ningo and Pamprama turning it up. MTN is turning up for you from the 28th to the 29th of August. Pamprama homo what kicks off with the experiential center at the Methodist Church. Only good vibes guaranteed. MTN Pulses age 17 to 35 will get a chance to participate in our Pulse trivia and win amazing prizes such as branded speakers, water bottles, notebooks, and many more. Then it's going to be Ningo's turn. The experiential center runs from the 4th to the 5th of September at the old Ningo post office. Now on the 6th of September, it all comes together for the grand finale. So there's going to be a football gala finals that will be happening in both towns simultaneously. So Methodist Park for Pamprama, and then the DA Basic School Park for Ningo. Games, music, community, and MTN right in the middle of it. Come through and be part of the moment. This is Homo War MTN style. If you do not know me by now, I will be shocked. But my name is not Jama, the voice goddess.

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0: going to be switching up on the music very soon. We're throwing it all the way back. Yes, Ghanaian style. But before that, let's settle these bills. And when I come back, more beautiful throwback music for you. Just because, why not? It's not because it's Thursday. It's because, why not?
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0: It is a Sassy Cafe here on a Sassy Radio. Friday came early. Well, Thursday is a new Friday. 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Okie dokie, time for me to bow out and make way for the news and all the other exciting, programs that we have lined up for you here on Sassy Radio. You are covered, so do not change that dial. My name is Na Jama, the voice goddess. Show is produced by Abigail Itachi and Ako and his team were in tech behind. Let's pay this bill when we come back. We sign off and then we move. We keep moving.
1: It's feel good vibes into your workspace.
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1: Your office escape. Your office escape.
2: Okie dokie, just came in to say bye-bye and that you and I will meet here tomorrow, heaven wills, for the Freaky Funky Fridays edition of Asasi Cafe. Until then, be kind to one another.

0: coming up. Parliament vets two ministerial nominees as President Mahama makes further changes.
1: I believe also that there's a huge potential for revenue mobilization.
0: Also in this bulletin, anti-corruption campaigner Edem Senanu says being a person of interest does not mean guilt.
2: Now it comes to our own five officials and other people that were mentioned. The question is, are we able to, in a court of competent jurisdiction, show?
0: Later, fire destroys makeshift homes, leaves hundreds homeless at Asawase Pelele.
3: Fire service received the call at 0603 hours. And so quickly, that's probably for fire station men, that's a DTQ, had to be dispatched.
0: In African news, death toll from Algeria wildfires rises to 12, dozens injured, and elsewhere more than 350 killed in Nepal, as experts warn of possible second flood.
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0: Many thanks for choosing us this afternoon. The details now. The Parliamentary Appointments Committee is today, the 27th of August, vetting two nominees put forward by President Mahama in his recent ministerial changes. They are Majority Leader Mahama Ayariga, nominated as Minister Designate for Local Government, Chieftaincy and Religious Affairs, and Clotty Colley MP Dr. Zanetto Ajiman Rollins, nominated to head the Ministry of Environment, Science and Technology. The vetting, which was initially scheduled for earlier this week, was rescheduled to today. Let's take a listen to Mahama Ayariga during his vetting.
1: The chieftaincy institution. But I believe also that there's a huge potential for revenue mobilization within the local government setup itself. There are so many fees, levies, charges, rates that we are supposed to be collecting that we are not collecting. If we collected those ones, there will be enough resources to support all sectors that are performing critical roles at the local level. And chiefs do perform a very, very critical role at the local and regional levels up to the National House of Chiefs level. And so I will explore, one, getting government increase allocation. Two, I will also explore getting the local government authorities to mobilize the revenues that are supposed to be collected at the local level and support the traditional authorities because they really do help them in the governance of the spaces that the assemblies are responsible for.
0: That was Mahama Ayariga. He's the Minister Designate for Local Government, Chieftaincy and Religious Affairs. Three nominees for appointment to the Supreme Court are also scheduled to be considered by the committee. Meanwhile, barely 3 weeks after announcing the ministerial changes, President Mahama has announced further changes to his government. Labour, Employment and Job Creation Minister Dr. Abdul Rashid Pelpo has been reassigned as Minister of State for Special Initiatives. He's been replaced at the Labour Ministry by Emmanuel Kedrejikum, who previously served as Minister of State for Special Initiatives. Deputy Defence Minister Ernest Boja Jemfi has also been reassigned to the presidency as Presidential Advisor on National Resilience and Emergency Preparedness. The presidency announced the changes yesterday, the 26th of August, and they take immediate effect. Now, President Mahama has inaugurated a five-member revitalization committee to oversee 1 billion cedis Boko Development Fund. This is aimed at rebuilding the town, restoring economic and social activities across the area. Speaking at the presidency yesterday, the president said a committee chaired by the Minister for Finance, Dr. Kasiel Atuforsen, who coordinates the rebuilding of damaged public infrastructure and revive economic activities.
2: There was quite an eruption since then, and I want to use this opportunity to commend the security services for remaining firm and taking action to make sure that Boko becomes safe and secure again so that people can go about their normal duties. It's taking quite some time, but I'm happy to receive the reports that Boko is safer, is quieter. We don't hear gunshots again at night. The kind of murders that took place with impunity have abated. And at the time that I received the report, I announced the Boko Revitalization Fund to be dispersed by a committee chaired by the finance minister. The allocation for the Boko Revitalization Fund has been made, and it is 1 billion Ghana cedis. But I'm happy that now we have the opportunity to go back and continue the development so that the people of the area would benefit from all the projects that we've been doing so that Boko will get its fair share of the national cake.
0: That was President Mahama. Now, anti-corruption campaigner Adam Senanusa has been named as a person of interest in the alleged corruption surrounding the AXA Power Generation project. Does not mean the person is guilty of a crime. The comments come amid renewed calls for a Ghanaian investigation into the AXA Power Generation deal following Asante Kweku Bekele's conviction in the United States. He says the conviction in the United States of former Goldman Sachs banker and former Tema Oil Refinery Managing Director Asante Kweku Bekele does not on its own establish the criminal liability of persons of interest in Ghana. Speaking on the Assassin Breakfast Show, Senanu said the Office of the Special Prosecutor must independently establish in each case whether an individual received money and whether that payment influenced the award or execution of the power contract.
3: It will be a case-by-case approach, but for every single individual, you'd need that additional witness evidence that this money that was alleged, because you see, in Asante Bekele's case, it was a self-admission. His own email, which was hacked into, he had laid out who he has given what to, names and times. And so they used that as a self-admission. What you needed was corroboration to arrive at a certain conclusion. And I gather they were able to get that support from the OSP in getting somebody who was willing to provide that additional, you know, corroboration. But now it comes to our own five officials and other people that were mentioned. The question is, are we able to, in a court of competent jurisdiction, show that actually the money that Asante Bekele has sent, I give to A or B, were actually transferred and received? That is a different ballgame. And because they are individuals, you need to demonstrate that each of them actually received. So it's a case by case.
0: That was an anti-corruption campaigner, Edem Senanu. Away from that, hundreds of residents of Asawase Pelele, a densely populated settlement in the Sokorimampo municipality of the Ashanti region, have been left homeless after a fire destroyed several wooden structures used as makeshift homes. The fire broke out in the early hours of today and swept through the settlement, destroying structures largely occupied by metal scrap dealers and headquarters. Among those affected were young women with children and men who had migrated from northern Ghana to the Ashanti region in search of employment opportunities. The densely packed nature of the settlement hampered firefighting efforts, with the haphazard arrangement of the structures making it difficult for firefighters to gain access to the affected area. The Ghana National Fire Service said it received a distress call at 6:03 a.m. and arrived at the scene at 6:17 a.m. Sokorimampo Municipal Fire Commander DO3 Wikana Daniel said firefighters faced significant challenges reaching the burning structures because of the congestion.
4: Fire service received the call at 06:03 hours. And so quickly, the Sokorimampo Fire Station men, that's the DTQ, had to be dispatched to the scene, and they arrived at the scene at 06:17 hours. And so on arrival, I think they observed that multiple makeshift wooden structures used as dwelling place were involved in fire. And so one major challenge that the men face has to do with having access to the place. And so the fire truck has to park at a distance. Then multiple or several lengths of hoses were laid to the scene for them to commence firefighting. And so currently, as we speak, the fire is under control. And I think, let me do my hat out to my men. They've done a very fantastic job. You can tell the smoke that they were inhaling and all that, but with their skills and experience, they've been able to bring the fire under control. And so now we are trying to see to extinguish the fire totally. And when that is being done, then we'll commence our investigation to ascertain what really caused the fire outbreak.
0: That was the Sokorimampo Municipal Fire Commander DO3 Wikana Daniel. Still on fire incidents, the Ghana National Fire Service has contained a fire outbreak at Asokori near the Asokori Rest House in Kovodia. The incident occurred on Sunday, 23rd August, and involved a two-bedroom portion of a 17-bedroom compound house. The New Durban North Municipal Fire Station received a distress call at about 4:01 p.m. and firefighters arrived at the scene 10 minutes later. The fire was brought under control by 4:37 p.m. and completely extinguished at 5 p.m. Although the contents of the affected portion were completely destroyed, firefighters prevented the blaze from spreading to the rest of the building. No injuries or casualties were recorded. The cause of the fire remains under investigation, and the service is urging residents to observe proper fire safety practices and report fire incidents promptly to help minimize damage. Now, two people have been arrested in connection with the alleged lynching of a young man at Daboya in the North Gonja district of the Savannah region. The Savannah Regional Police Command says the suspects are 25-year-old carpenter Ajay Abdullahi and 22-year-old student Issa Mahama. Police say the arrest followed investigations into a video circulating on social media showing the incident. Preliminary investigations indicate that a victim identified as Vibonura was allegedly attacked and severely assaulted after being accused of stealing shea nuts. He later died from injuries sustained during the assault. The two suspects are in police custody assisting investigations, while a manhunt is underway for a third suspect who is currently at large. Police say investigations are continuing to establish the full circumstances surrounding the incident and bring all persons connected to the alleged crime to justice. Meanwhile, the police administration has interdicted DSP Alhassan Malaika Jibril over his alleged involvement in a demolition exercise at the Accra race course at Bortiman. The police administration says the interdiction is to facilitate investigations into the circumstances surrounding the incident. The Criminal Investigations Department and the Police Professional Standards Bureau are investigating the matter. The police say anyone found culpable will be taken through due process of the law. Now, the Accra Technical University, in partnership with Abrantia College, has launched a higher national diploma program in paramedical trichology, a specialized field focused on the scientific study and management of conditions affecting the hair and scalp. The program, launched today, seeks to provide formal and practical training in an area that has largely relied on informal training, short courses, and experience. Speaking at the media launch, Vice Chancellor of the Accra Technical University, Professor Amevi Akakuvi, said the university is responding to emerging professions by developing programs that meet the changing needs of industry and the job market.
5: Actually, opening a new pathway that brings together science, health, beauty and wellness, technology and professional practice to respond to an emerging area of scale demand in Ghana and beyond. Trichology. Not all of us are very much aware of what it means. The scientific study and management of conditions affecting the hair and scalp. This is increasingly becoming an important professional field, yet for many years, practitioners in the area have largely depended on informal training, sometimes short courses or knowledge acquired through experience. There is therefore a clear need to provide a structured academic and professional path that combines theoretical knowledge with practical and competency-based training. And this is precisely where the technical university comes in to make a big difference. At ACU, we believe that our program must respond directly to the changing needs of industry and society. We don't need to train people on a key curriculum, train people with redundancy or areas, and then again, having people graduate if they're not getting jobs.
0: That was the Vice Chancellor of Accra Technical University, Professor Amevi Akakbovi. Head of school at Abrantia College, Brian Obimpong, said the global beauty and wellness industry, particularly hair and scalp care, is worth more than $90 billion, with hair loss and scalp-related conditions affecting more than 60% of adults. He said, despite the size of the industry and the prevalence of these conditions, most African countries lack specialist pathways for training professionals in the field.
6: And hospitality can have a pathway. Why not beauty and wellness? Today we are witnessing the birth of paramedical trichology program, the first of its kind, not just in Africa but in the world. If you doubt it, you can take your phones and Google paramedical trichology and find out if there is any university in the world that is actually running this program. So it's a blast to meet you for accepting to run this program for the industry. I think the industry players will clap for. A journey that commenced 2 years ago when Abrantse College and ATU entered into an agreement to create a progression pathway for beauty and wellness industry. A partnership that envisaged what we are seeing today. The agreements were not just on paper, it was a promise to restore dignity to our profession. Somebody will ask, why paramedical trichology and why now? Globally, the beauty and wellness, that is the hair and then the scalp care industry, is worth over $90 billion.
0: That was the head of school at Abrantse College, Brian Obimpong.
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0: You're still listening to the 12 o'clock report. Let's do some stories on the African front. Cause forest fires killed 12 people and injured dozens in northeastern Algeria on Wednesday. The Interior Minister and Civil Protection Authority said the tolls rose from earlier local media reports of 2 deaths and an unspecified number of injuries in coastal Bijaya province, around 300 kilometers from the capital, Algiers. 5 people were killed in the Djigel province, 4 in Vejia, and 3 in Tizi Ouzou province, Interior Minister Saeed Saoud told national television. A further 54 people were being treated for burns, including 6 serious cases at a hospital in Vejia, he said. An 8-year-old boy and a 22-year-old woman were among those killed in the Bijaya, a local radio station reported. Saoud and Health Minister Mohamed Sadiq had traveled to Bijaya to assess the progress of firefighting operations on the ground and the conditions of the injured. Many residents in Bijaya and Djigel have been evacuated, according to the Civil Protection Agency and local media. As of 8 o'clock p.m. on Wednesday, firefighters were battling 69 blazes, the Civil Protection Agency said. Elsewhere, rescuers are looking for survivors after a massive flash flood on the Nepal-Tibet border destroyed homes, swamped roads, and swept away bridges. More than 900 people are missing and at least 359 have died in Nepal. In Tibet, at least 558 people are missing, with 3 confirmed dead. It's not clear if these figures overlap with Nepal's. On both sides of the border, hundreds of foreigners are missing. Nepal says that includes 178 tourists from India, 127 from Nepal, 65 Americans, and 33 from the UK. Dozens of army and police personnel are also missing. We will do business shortly. In business, the Bank of Ghana has deployed artificial intelligence to strengthen its inflation forecasting and improve the way it gathers and analyzes economic data. First Deputy Governor Dr. Zakari Mumuni said the technology is part of the central bank's wider adoption of modeling tools and big data technologies. He said the tools are helping the bank improve its forecast and provide better information for monetary policy decisions. Dr. Mumuni disclosed this at the 4th Annual Statistics and Data Science Conference in Tamale. And that's how we wrap up, today's edition of the 12 o'clock reports. But before we go, here's a recap of our headlines.

Parliament vets two ministerial nominees as President Mahama makes further changes. And in African news, death toll from Algeria wildfires rises to 12 dozens injured. My name is Clankson Echampon. For more news updates, visit asasiradio.com. 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

0: Think about it. Every single day, you make decisions about money. 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From the market woman in Makola counting her day's take to the investment banker in London watching the CD, cocoa, gold, money is on all our minds. 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I'm Kwaku Adoboli. 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We'll take you through the Ghana Stock Exchange, keep our eye on Lagos, Nairobi, and Johannesburg, answer your savings questions, and sit down with the players actually moving the money. 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We'll show you where the continent's money is moving, and more importantly, how you should move your money. 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

0: 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This is your sports news update at lunchtime, live on Asasi Radio 99.5. Within the next hour, I'm sure to bring you all there is to know across multiple sport disciplines. Asasi Sport is driven by passion and powered by fact. My name is Kelvin Saki. In our top stories this afternoon, Accra Sports Stadium faces major safety and infrastructure concerns. Zako and Amankam Reku clash over Hearts 2000 Champions League rewards. Europe's elite awaits Champions League draw. Also, our English clubs overpaying for players. We'll get into it. And in tennis, Muchova and Mantic win the US Open mixed doubles titles. We've got all these and many more coming up within the next hour. Once again, you're welcome to the Sports Bulletin.
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0: Into the details of today's stories now, let's begin from home. The Galka Top 4 tournament has kicked off with defending Ghana Premier League champions Medeama making a winning start. Medeama came from behind to beat Bibiani Gold Stars 2-1 in the opening game, while FC Samartex and Dreams FC played out a goalless draw, with Dreams winning 5-4 on penalties. The preseason tournament featuring Medeama, Gold Stars, Samartex and Dreams is being used as preparation ahead of the new Ghana Premier League season. After their defeat to Medeama, Gold Stars assistant coach Gordon Aplode had this to say.
3: At the end of 30 minutes, we win, but a very good start. Say, let me be with you. Yeah, you could just say, please, you say, very good start. I just said, good work, all more by the year. I was talking about, I was talking about, but we couldn't say, I had the same system on full of things. I think that so far, okay.
0: So Ablode says it's a good test for them going into the next season. From one competition to the other, football fans can watch the 2026 Champion of Champion clash between Medeama and Nations FC for as little as 10 Ghana cedis. The Ghana Football Association has announced that ticket for the popular stand will cost 10 cedis, while VIP tickets are priced at 50 cedis. The match is scheduled for Sunday, 30th August at the TNA Stadium in Takwa, with reigning Ghana Premier League champions Medeama taking on MTN FA Cup holders Nations FC. Into some other competitions, this time the Democracy Cup. Charles Bulu has been appointed the center referee for the third edition of the Democracy Cup between Asante Kotoko and Hearts of Oak. The match anticipated clash is scheduled for Friday, 28 August at Babayara Sports Stadium, with kickoff set for 4 p.m. Bulu will be assisted by Seth Ableto and Richard Nate, with Julien Nunu serving as the fourth referee. James Odum has been named the match commissioner for the encounter, which is being held to commemorate 32 years of parliamentary democracy in Ghana. Let's now talk about sport infrastructure. The referee's dressing room at the Accra Sports Stadium has been identified as an area requiring improvement through an inspection by the CAF team. The inspection team reportedly described the referee's dressing room as too small and have called for upgrades to bring the facility up to the required standard. The National Sports Authority, members of the Ghana Sports Fund and government representatives were part of an inspection tour of the stadium as Ghana continues preparations to ensure that the Accra Sports Stadium, among other stadia, meets CAF requirements for international matches. Let's hear what the officials had to say upon this inspection.
4: However, when the CAF team came here in February, they mentioned to us that, first of all, it's too small. Two, modern referee rooms have a small area where the referees can have this physio session, like a massage session, when they warm up. Maybe somebody pulls up, there's an armstring, something, the place they can warm up. And they have not just the WCs, they'll affiliate notes as well. You don't on that tier. So essentially, you need to do some upgrades here. And then we have a referee. And the recommendation again then was that the match commissioner has to be close to the referees. Currently, what we have is on the other side. The match commissioner has to be close, and then there should be a glass. I think a one-way glass where the match commissioner sees outside, sees what the players are doing in the tunnel when he's sitting in his office doing his drill. So all these things have to be done. The tunnel has to be 4 meters wide because the else is around 2 meters.
5: You see, all stakeholders to help us. They are suffocating.
0: So on the Accra Sports Stadium, National Sports Authority Board Chairman, Professor Fred Awa, has described the Accra Sports Stadium as a death trap, raising concerns over the safety and condition of the facility. Professor Awa says the state of the stadium is so worrying that if the NSA had its way, they would have pulled out the facility and started afresh. For National Sports Authority Director General Yao Ampofo Ankra, he's called for commercialization of Ghana Stadia to generate more revenue for sports development. Speaking during the inspection at the Accra Sports Stadium, Ampofo Ankra cited stadiums such as the Emirates Stadium and the Mercedes-Benz Stadium, which have secured corporate naming rights and generated millions of dollars. He believes Ghana can adopt a similar model to attract private sector investment and unlock financial potential of its sports and facilities.
6: If you look upstairs, you see that because of where we're situated, there's corrosion on the sea. So beyond having a stadium regularly maintained, where we find ourselves gives it an even more of an urgency. Really? Yes, and that is a big, big problem. Other countries, they get corporates to name stadiums, Emirates, you know, Qatar, Mercedes-Benz, and they spend $100 million into that. So we need to have those conversations, and I think the sports fund is primarily situated to lead and help in that direction. Otherwise, as everybody is saying, state funding alone would not suffice. Yeah, so the erosion and corrosion at us is one of the biggest challenges. Was the Accra Sports
0: from the Accra Sports Stadium to the Botiman Sports Complex? Sam Newton, board secretary of the Accra Turf Club, has appealed to the Interior Minister and the Minister for Lands and Natural Resources to intervene in the demolition of the Accra racecourse at Botiman. Newton is calling for urgent government action to protect the facility, which has played an important role in horse racing and equestrian sports in Ghana.
7: For Lands and Natural Resources, Honorable Emmanuel Amakofi Bua, the Attorney General and the Minister for Justice, Mr. Dominic Ayini, the Inspector General of Police, Mr. Tete Johunu, the National Security Coordinator, COB Abdul Usman Razak, to urgently intervene in this matter. Specifically, we call on the relevant authorities to, one, eject the land grabbers and encroachers from the Accra Turf Club's property; two, restore class possession and access to our property so that horse racing in Ghana can continue; three, halt any further attempts by Lands Commission to unlawfully transfer, alienate, or otherwise interfere with the land earmarked for the Accra Turf Club; four, investigate the circumstances surrounding the event of 22nd August 2026 and bring the persons found responsible for the unlawful and criminal destruction, trespass, and take over of the club's property to justice; protection of Ghana's horse racing heritage. The Accra Turf Club remains committed to protecting horse racing in Ghana and preserving a sporting institution whose history in Ghana spans more than a century. The Accra Racecourse is not merely a piece of land or a private facility. It represents the continuation of a long-lasting Ghanaian sporting tradition, past providing livelihood for more than 30,000 members in the equestrian fraternity, including jockeys, trainers, horse owners, groomers, and others whose activities depend largely on horse racing.
0: So Sam Newton is appealing to the board of the Accra Turf Club and also government to help intervene the demolition of the Accra race course at Botema. Let's now do some club football news. Former Heart of Fox CEO Harry Zacho has rejected claims that the club's players were not properly rewarded after winning the CAF Champions League title in the year 2000. Zacho says Heart received $3 million from their historic triumph and that each of the 18 players in the squad was given $100,000. Speaking in an interview, Zacho insisted a payment was significant at the time, revealing that some players used the money to acquire properties. Heart defeated Esperance of Tunisia in the 2000 final to become the first Ghanaian club to win the CAF Champions League under its modern format. Let's hear Harry Zacho.
8: You can even invite her to our own house. We gave them 100,000 each at that time. Jacob Nete, all of them, dollars. And really, me and Atu, we shared the money and Nia Ibonte. We gave everybody 100,000. Is it allotted something? One day I approach and say, you didn't take your money. Did you take your money and you travel to London? I asked him that question. That they were playing a match, they said, if we don't give them the money, they won't play. You know that time, what is $100? It was a lot of money those days. You can even invite her to our own house. We gave them 100,000 each at that time. Jacob Nete, all of them, dollars. And really, me and Atu, we shared the money and Nia Ibonte. We gave everybody 100,000. Is it allotted something? One day I approach and say, you didn't take your money. Did you take your money and you travel to London? I asked him that question. That they were playing a match, they said, if we don't give them the money, they won't play. You know that time, what is $100? It was a lot of money those days.
0: Meanwhile, former Hearts captain Yaman Kwame Rekua strongly denied the claims by Harry Zacho that they received $100,000 after helping the Phobians win the CAF African Club Championship League. The former skipper described the claims as false and foolishness and insists that he only received $180 as his reward for that historic achievement. His comment has sparked renewed debate over the financial rewards given to Hearts players following their famous victory in the CAF Champions League. Let's hear the side of Amankwame Reku.
9: I was in the room when Usmane came, you know, in his hands, having dollars, $180. And it's like, Amankwame, this is the money. I said, what kind of money? He said, oh, the money that they say we are sharing. $180. And he was crying. But have you seen somebody been giving money and he's crying before? Why? So you see, I don't know why Milano Chema should come and pass this kind of... I don't know. At that time, I don't know what he was thinking. Or I don't know whether he's forgotten where he was sitting. It's very unfortunate.
0: So, Yaman Kwame Rekwi says all those claims are false and unfortunate. Now, Asante Kotoko director of football, Stanley Menzo, has explained the club decision to sign forward Emmanuel Mama ahead of the new Ghana Premier League season. The 21-year-old has joined the Porcupine Warriors on a permanent deal from Celtic after scoring 7 goals in 20 appearances last season. Menzo says Mama's Ghana Premier League experience, versatility and potential for further development were key factors behind the signing. The attacker, who can play as a striker or from the left wing, will wear the number 18 shirt as Kotoko strengthen their squad ahead of the new campaign. Let's now do some women's football. Ampem Dakwa ladies coach Charles Anoche Frimpon has warned his players not to underestimate AS Guard National ahead of their second game in the Wafu B CAF Women's Champions League qualifiers. The Nigerian side suffered a heavy 7-0 defeat to Edo Quint in the opening match, but Frimpon insists the result should not influence his team's approach. He says Ampem Dakwa must remain focused and approach the game with seriousness it deserves as they continue their quest to qualify for the CAF Women's Champions League.
10: Thank you. You know, in football, you can't determine the factors that can militate against it. There are a lot of issues that can come up. So we are ready. Notwithstanding that maybe they suffered the 7-0 loss or defeat, and we won, doesn't mean that we are going to win at all costs, but we are prepared. So whatever happens tomorrow, we make sure we, you know, get ready for it, stand in our grounds, and then make sure the players exhibit good football to win tomorrow's match. Thank you. You know, in football, you can't determine the factors that can militate against it. There are a lot of issues that can come up. So we are ready. Notwithstanding that maybe they suffered the 7-0 loss or defeat, and we won doesn't mean that we are going to win at all costs, but we are prepared. So whatever happens tomorrow, we make sure we, you know, get ready for it, stand in our grounds, and then make sure the players exhibit good football to win tomorrow's match.
0: So you heard coach Anoche Frimpong, head coach for Ampem Dakwa, as they go into the second game in the quest to qualify for the CAF Women's Champions League. Still in women's football, the Black Princesses will step up preparations for the FIFA Under 20 Women's World Cup with an international friendly against the Mexico Under 20. The game is scheduled for Saturday, 29th August at the Stadion Meshecho Kulubu Sportowego Górnik in Poland, with kickoff at 2 p.m. local time. The friendly is part of Ghana's preparations for the FIFA Under 20 Women's World Cup in Poland, as the Black Princesses continue to fine-tune their squad for the tournament. Away from women's football, experienced Ghanaian coach Evans Augustin Adote has taken up a new challenge in Benin after being appointed head coach of Dragons FC. Adote, a former coach of Black Princesses and Medeama SC, brings considerable experience to the Beninese club as he begins a new chapter in his coaching career. The Ghanaian tactician will now lead Dragons FC as they prepare for the upcoming season, with expectations high for the experienced coach to make an immediate impact at the club.
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0: Time to look at some Ghanaian players abroad here on the Sports Bulletin, beginning with defender Gideon Mensah. He says his experience at the 2026 FIFA World Cup has reinforced the importance of approaching every match with maximum focus as he prepares for his first season in the Bundesliga. The experience led back recently joined the German side on a free transfer after leaving French club AG Auxerre, with a move officially confirmed following the World Cup in North America. Speaking out of his Bundesliga debut, Mensah says the tournament taught him valuable lessons that he intends to carry into his new chapter in Germany. The Ghanaian defender will be hoping to establish himself as a key figure for the newly promoted Bundesliga side as they begin their campaign, with Mensah determined to make the most of every opportunity that comes his way. Now to Spain, Ghanaian defender Oscar Nase has completed a move to Spanish giants Real Madrid from Granada. The 21-year-old centre-back has passed his medical and will join Real Madrid Castilla, where he's expected to continue his development and push for a place in the senior team. Nase, who was born in Accra, made his senior Black Stars debut ahead of the 2026 FIFA World Cup after earning a call-up for Ghana's friendly against Mexico in May. Now to Germany, Dutch Ghanaian winger Enes Poku has moved from Germany to join Turkish Super League side Besiktas on loan from Bayer Leverkusen. The 22-year-old has signed a deal running on to June 30, 2027, and will spend the 2026-27 season in Turkey before possibly returning to Leverkusen. Poku, who holds both Dutch and Ghanaian nationality, joined Leverkusen from AZ Alkmaar in 2025 for around €10 million. The right winger will now lead to gain more first-team experience with Besiktas. Now to some other sports news on the foreign front. We stay in Spain, where Kylian Mbappe stole the show at the Bernabeu, scoring a hat-trick as Real Madrid defeated Real Sociedad 4-1 in Jose Mourinho's first home match since returning as head coach. Mbappe opened the scoring in the first half before Sociedad equalized through Lucas Suárez. The France captain then scored twice after the break, while Vinicius Junior also found the net as Madrid secured yet another La Liga victory to go on top of the Spanish table. In England, there is a blockbuster tie to look forward to in the third round of the Carabao Cup, with Liverpool handed a home clash against Tottenham Hotspur, who booked their place in the round with a 5-1 demolition of Charlton Athletic before being drawn against the Reds at Anfield. Manchester United will host Brighton. Arsenal will travel to Ipswich Town, while holders Manchester City will face Norwich City. Newcastle United have been paired with Millwall, and Coventry City will take on Aston Villa. The third round matches will all be played in the month of September. Let's now talk of the UEFA Champions League. Slovan Bratislava have secured a place in a Champions League main draw after beating Chelsea 2-1 after extra time to win their playoff tie 3-2 on aggregate. Christian Martinez scored a decisive goal in the 100th minute to send the Slovakian side through, and thus makes Yaya Toure the first African manager to qualify a club into the main UEFA Champions League competition. For AEK Athens, they are also back in the Champions League main draw for the first time since the 2018-19 season after a commanding 4-0 victory over Levski Sofia. Also, Fenerbahce have qualified for the first time since the 2008-2009 season after beating Lyon 2-1 in the playoff second leg. Vedat Muriqi and Archie Brown scored for the Turkish side before Malik Fofana pulled one back for Lyon. Fenerbahce held on to secure their place in the league phase. Also, Norwegian champions Viking FK have reached the Champions League main draw for the first time in their history. Viking defeated Dynamo Zagreb 3-1 on the night and 5-3 on aggregate. Zlatko Trippic, Edvin Østbøl and Tobias Moy were on the score sheet as the Norwegian side completed a memorable qualification victory. With these games now completed, the stage is set for the UEFA Champions League league phase draw, with Europe's biggest clubs all grouped in four pots. Defending champions Paris Saint-Germain headline pot one, alongside Real Madrid, Bayern Munich, Liverpool, Manchester City, Arsenal, Barcelona, and Inter Milan. Pot two also features stronger opposition, including Borussia Dortmund, Roma, Sporting CP, Aston Villa, Porto, and Manchester United. Napoli, Feyenoord, Lille, RB Leipzig, Villarreal, Fenerbahce, Shakhtar Donetsk, and Galatasaray are among the teams in pot three, while Slavia Prague, Slovan Bratislava, Stuttgart, AEK Athens, LASK, Como, Lent, Viking, and Sabah are all in pot four. Each club will be drawn against opponents from different ports as they compete for a place in the knockout stages of Europe's premier club competition. Now, ahead of this particular draw, UEFA has introduced a new rule for the 2026-27 Champions League league phase, preventing certain fixtures from last season from being repeated. As a result, last season's clashes between Real Madrid and Liverpool and Inter Milan and Arsenal cannot be drawn again in this season's league phase. The rule takes effect for the first time for tonight's Champions League draw. Away from the Champions League conversation, Saudi Arabia has thrown its support behind FIFA President Gianni Infantino amid growing criticism over the collapse of the governing body's controversial FIFA Forward Enterprise proposal. The Saudi Arabian Football Federation welcomed FIFA's decision to scrap the plan, along with its apology and acknowledgement of mistakes. The federation also called for dialogue among football stakeholders to restore unity while backing Infantino's leadership as FIFA seeks to move forward. Away from this particular development, let's now zoom into transfer conversations. Now, Manchester City manager Enzo Maresca has urged patience with new signing Ayoub Boadi as the highly rated 18-year-old midfielder begins life in England. Boadi joined City from Lille on a 5-year deal after featuring for Morocco at the 2026 FIFA World Cup. Maresca says the teenager is fit and ready to contribute, but insists there will be no rush as he adapts to his new surroundings, having completed the move from France to England.
12: Straight away.
13: Yeah, he's ready. He was working with his former club, so he's fit. We see how long he needs in terms of that adaptation, but yeah, for sure he's ready to work.
12: What are the specific qualities that you see he will bring to your team?
13: He's quite calm. He doesn't look 18. He looks already mature. That is important. But again, in this case, no, we need to go slowly because it's very young, you know, came from different country in his adaptation. So no rush for him. For sure, it's going to help us now and in the future. But again, probably it's very mature being just 18.
12: Yeah, 18, and it's a big transfer fee, a record transfer fee for an 18-year-old. Do you think he'll be okay to handle the pressure, the expectation on his shoulders?
13: Yeah, I think so. Again, it doesn't look 18, and this is important. And also, I think my job. It's, you know, also from the club to try to manage him in the best way. So don't put pressure on him. We know that he's young and in his time.
0: So that is Enzo Maresca urging patience for new signing and 18-year-old midfielder Ayub Buad. Meanwhile, Elliot Anderson has recovered from the cramp that forced him off against Bournemouth, while Jeremy Doku remains sidelined. Forward Omar Mamouche has also left the club, with Jack Grealish's future still uncertain. Maresca has refused to comment on reports linking City with Chelsea midfielder Enzo Fernandez. Still in transfer conversations, Nottingham Forest have brought in Leon Delap on a 5-year contract from Chelsea. The Premier League club have confirmed all proceedings today, with the forward having signed for a record club fee. Financial details were not disclosed by British media, and Forest, per report on the site, have paid about 45 million euros, with around 5 million further coming in add-ons. Forest's previous record signing was Omar Hutchinson, who they signed from Ipswich Town for around 37.5 million euros last year. In his words, "I really can't wait to get started. This is a massive club with big history. I spoke to the manager, Oliver Glasner, and I like his way. I think he can be the one who can really help me develop and make the next step, and hopefully I can bring goals here." These were the words of Liam Delap after signing for Nottingham Forest. Delap, son of former Stoke City midfielder Rory, came through Man City's academy and joined Ipswich in 2024, scoring 12 goals in 37 appearances in the 2024-25 season. He also moved to Chelsea in 2025 and was part of their Club World Cup winning squad, but failed to nail down a spot in the starting lineup as he struggled with injuries and poor form, scoring 3 goals in 47 appearances across all competitions. Forest, who finished 16th in the Premier League last season, travelled to Liverpool on Saturday. We'll take a break. On your back, we'll have a conversation in the transfer window. Are English clubs overpaying for players? We'll get into it.
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0: This is still the Sports Bulletin live on Asase 99.5. It is time for our conversation today. Are English clubs overpaying for players? Now, after some two massive transfers in the EPL, we've had Savinho move from Manchester City to Tottenham Hotspur for €85 million, having scored 7 goals across 84 appearances for the blue side of Manchester. Also, there is Lam Delap, who has moved from Chelsea Football Club to Nottingham Forest for €50 million. In 47 appearances, he scored just 3 goals and has confirmed this afternoon all is done in the deal involving 18-year-old midfielder Ayoub Bouadi. City secured him for also €100 million. And that prompts our conversation for today. English clubs overpaying for players. Zef, let's begin with this particular conversation on these two players first, Savinho and Lam Delap. Savinho is a Brazilian who Pep Guardiola signed from Girona to Manchester City because of his prospect, of course. He was one of the bright stars.

0: Euros.
1: David Bentoba.
0: For a player who has only scored 7 goals out of 84 matches.
1: Yeah.
0: Come on, that's like how many seasons? 2-3 seasons, he's only scored 7 goals.
1: Yeah.
0: That's outrageous for me. If he's actually worth that much, why isn't he already an undisputed starter for Manchester City? He's not a starter. He comes off the bench sometimes. He barely performs. So, we, Arsenal, we bought Christos Zolis for how much? 35 million.
1: Yeah.
0: And you're paying, that season, he scored about 50 goals. And you're paying 85 million for someone who scored 7 goals. That's absolutely overpriced.
1: Mm. If you look at how he has fared at Manchester City so far, do you feel that he was not given lots of time to adapt to the system under Pep Guardiola? I mean, he came at a time when City were chasing the championship. There was Jeremy Doku, and later Pep decided to go in for Antoine Semenyo. And that means that there was lots of competition. Doku was moved to the left, and he had to compete with Antoine Semenyo. Do you feel that Pep was sort of unfair to him not to have given him more opportunities to play at Manchester City, and that contributed to his low output?
0: I feel that Pep was not unfair to him in any way, shape, or form. You can say that maybe he didn't get as much playing time.
1: Yeah.
0: But you've still played 84 career games.
1: Yeah.
0: For Man City. There's no way you only score 7 goals after in Girona you scored 10 goals and had 11 assists.
1: Yeah.
0: When you come in, there's a lot expected of you, of course. He said, let's take it calm, let's take it easy because he might not adapt now. But you've had a record-breaking 84 games and you've only scored 7 goals. Even if you come on as a sub, let's say every single game, he started a few games, but let's say you come off as a sub, only scoring 7 goals across 84 matches, come on.
1: It's very bad, yeah.
0: Yeah.
1: Now, with his move to Tottenham Hotspur, because there's a bit of Ghanaian interest, let's touch on that before we talk about whether he will thrive at Tottenham. Yesterday, he featured for Tottenham in the game against Charlton Athletic in the EFL Cup. On his debut, he got 2 goals. Do you feel that that should be a threat and a message of warning to Ghanaian international Mohamed Kudus, who also happens to play on the right flank?
0: I feel like it should. Because under Pep, he wasn't performing.
1: Yeah.
0: But now he's gone there and he started to perform.
1: Yeah.
0: Mohamed Kudus, in recent years, he's been suffering with that injury.
1: Yeah.
0: And he hasn't been able to perform as brilliantly as he did when before he got the injury. So I feel like that should be a real warning to him that he needs to take things a lot more seriously. Mm-hmm. He needs to maintain composure, get off that injury, and maintain back, come back to his form.
1: Right.
0: Because he could easily be turned into a stub if Savinho starts performing.
1: Right. This one particularly turns my head. Liam Delap. I personally do not like him. Because he is one of the players who I feel that has had chances to impress. If you look at the sort of goal scoring opportunities he is getting, I feel he's one of the few strikers who has really gotten services from other attacking players. Sometimes even defenders, yet fails to utilize this particular opportunity. He has started 47 times for Chelsea in the past 2 seasons. And as a number 9, a forward, he's got just 3 goals. And he's going for a price tag of 50 million euros. How do you rate the signing?
0: It's absolutely horrible. So overpriced. Why are we paying this much for a guy who hasn't performed?
1: Yeah.
0: You can be the most excellent player. You can beat defenders. You can go for it. But if there's no end product, there's no point entirely. 50 million euros for somebody who's played 40 plus games and only scored 3 goals.
1: Yeah.
0: Come on, no. That's absolutely overpriced.
1: Mm.
0: How much should he be paid? Bought for, I feel like, 5 million euros.
1: What?
0: At this point, come on. 5 to 10 million euros, 15, maybe 20.
1: Yeah.
0: But look how much we sold Trossard for. Trossard and all his performances. Look how much we sold him for. Now,
1: don't you think that age is also a factor? I think he's very, very young. He should be in his 23s, 22s.
0: He's young, right?
1: Yeah.
0: But you're paying superstar money for potential.
1: Okay.
0: You're not paying superstar money for someone who's already established. Yeah. You're not paying 50 million for Lamine Yamal, who you already know can score goals, can cut in, can dribble.
1: Yeah.
0: You're paying 50 million euros for someone who's only scored 3 goals in 49 games.
1: Whoa. 3 goals in 49. That's huge if you had to look at things as such. But there are conversations that

0: players are just not made for the big clubs. He scored, I think, 12 goals in 38 appearances for Ipswich Town before that sort of convinced Chelsea to buy him. Now he's moving from a big club where there's that expectation of fans that you consistently score, where there's that pressure for the club to win laurels all the time. For a club like Chelsea, they always want to compete. They want to be in consistency of champions, trying to go far in Champions Leagues, even though they've not been really doing well of late, trying to win the league and other trophies. Even if it doesn't go so well for them, they try to get their hands on maybe the FA Cup or the EFL Cup. Now he's moving from a club that constantly competes for trophies to a club that is not having so much of expectations on their stars. A club where there isn't so much pressure to perform all the time, and there's possibly some room to make mistakes and then come back later. Do you feel that this is the move that could revive the Liam Delap we saw at Ipswich Town? This could be the move that could help us see the best in him.
1: I feel like this is the move that will help us see the best in him, because before he moved to Chelsea, we obviously saw him performing extremely well.
0: Yeah.
1: When he was brought to Chelsea, he was expected to shine, arise. Now that he's been given the platform, he was expected to go out, go and perform for them, go and score.
0: Yeah.
1: And I feel like that pressure maybe has weighed down on him. So now that he's going back to a club like that, maybe he can come back, develop, perform. Now re-establish his brand as a top star, and maybe if he comes back to that stage, he could win more trophies with more clubs.
0: So now that he's going to Nottingham Forest, he's going to compete with Igor Jesus, he's going to compete with Chris Wood, and he'd have to make a claim to start. Do you think he can be the starting player for Nottingham Forest ahead of these two players I've mentioned?
1: Based on his previous performances, no. I think he needs to come on as a sub, prove his worth, prove who he is, prove why he should be in that starting 11.
0: Okay.
1: Because when you have stars like that, I won't say stars, when you have players like that up front who can actually deliver when they are given the opportunity, you don't bring in a player who hasn't been performing in recent years and swap them.
0: Yeah,
1: that's not the right move from a tactical point of view.
0: Mm-hmm.
1: So he needs to prove himself, come on as a sub, maybe show that he has what it takes to be part of that starting 11. But for now, no.
0: All right, let's now talk about the Moroccan international who has also wrapped things up with Manchester City, Ayew Boadi. In past times, lots of players have made their names at World Cup tournaments. The one I can remember very well on top of my mind happens to be the James Rodriguez for Colombia to Real Madrid. There are lots of other superstars. Even the Ghanaians we've seen of late, they go to play at the World Cup and they find themselves in a top club because they perform for their country. Ayew Boadi is such a player. At age 18, having played and bossed the midfield, particularly in that game between Morocco and Brazil at the World Cup. Imagine playing against the likes of Casemiro, Paqueta, Bruno Guimarães, and your boys at midfield. That's a lot of hype. But should that performance alone at the World Cup be enough? A justification for City to pay $100 million for someone who turned 18 not too long ago?
1: I don't think it's enough justification. Again, these players are being overpriced for no reason. Because he's performed at the World Cup doesn't mean that he should be established as an €85 million kind of player. Come on. If you look at his League One career, his whole League One career, he's only had one goal and two assists across his whole senior league career.
0: He's a midfielder.
1: No, a midfielder.
0: Yeah.
1: You're still at least supposed to go for it. Bruno Fernandes last season, he scored 9 goals. He created chances.
0: Mm-hmm.
1: Right?
0: Yeah.
1: As a midfielder.
0: Yeah.
1: Now you're telling me across his whole League One career, not just one season, it's different if he's only been there for one season.
0: Yeah.
1: But across his whole League One career, he debuted at I think 16.
0: Yeah, 16.
1: So he's been there for...
0: I remember him for the UEFA Champions League against Real Madrid. That was somewhere 2 to 3 years ago, yeah.
1: Yeah, so he's been there for, let's say, 3 seasons at max. To only score 1 goal and have 2 assists as a midfielder who's supposed to create chances.
0: Yeah.
1: Even if you're not scoring goals, as a midfielder who's supposed to create chances, that's not good enough. You don't pay €85 million per player of that kind of quality.
0: Okay. Do you feel that City are also looking into the future? They are buying more of potential than the quality is already shown us. I mean, he's 18. And that means that, all things being equal, he can play football for even about 12, 14 to 16 years more. Do you feel they are looking at the future? Okay, he could possibly be the next Rodrigo Cascante, possibly being the next Sergio Busquets. You think that that's what City are looking at to get him?
1: I think that's definitely what they are looking at. And it's good for them to look at that. I feel like he has potential the way he performed at the World Cup, of course. But you don't pay this amount of this outrageous amount of money for a player who hasn't really proved themselves yet.
0: Yeah.
1: For potential, maybe you spend 50, 45 million.
0: Yeah.
1: You don't pay 85 million euros for a player who hasn't really shown himself. That's superstar quality kind of money.
0: Yeah. Yeah. So, finally, do you think he can succeed at Manchester City?
1: Oh, I feel like he can succeed. He has the potential, of course. Under Enzo Maresca, I feel like if he's given the right opportunities, if he's allowed to develop, he could definitely become the next superstar.
0: Right. We didn't see this one coming. Before I let you go, I want you to take a listen to this. And then briefly, we'll wrap up the conversation with this particular new signing that we are going to have again. This time, it is for Liverpool Football Club, Bradley Barcola.
2: Liverpool fans, should they be buoyed up by this, Simon, or is there a sense of deja vu? 125 million for Isak, 116 million for Wirtz. Is it a case of be careful what you wish for?
3: Big game player, though, isn't he? I mean, coming from Newcastle, albeit Newcastle fans will say that they're a big club, but when it comes to coming from PSG and having won the Champions League, having dominated Europe, playing a significant part in what is a team that has been recognised probably as the best team in Europe, I think is a better blueprint. Isak has got a whole raft of combination challenges behind the reasons why his form hasn't hit, including his own, you know, outlook and disposition and the way that the transfer deal was carried on.
2: Yeah.
3: But this is a player, I mean, you saw him in the World Cup. This is a player that's very capable of performing at the highest level. It signals Liverpool's intention. It tells you how much money that's in the Premier League, that they're just taking players from clubs like PSG that don't need the money.
2: Mm.
3: And paying a lot of money for them. I mean, we are now getting to the stage where there's no sharp intake for breath for a £100 million transfer. They're de rigueur now.
2: Sure.
3: Tragic, but that's the nature of the beast, and that's the nature of sport. He's a good player. He's a good player. He will be a good player for Liverpool. I don't think it has the same connotations as Isak from position. It goes to the point of what Jimmy Floyd-Hasselbank was making yesterday about how important wingers are and how the game has moved into wide players. I mean, we saw it years ago when Real Madrid came over and bought Loic Cunningham from West Bromwich Albion, that wingers were a fundamental part of it. It's a part of the English game that was sort of phased out after Alf Ramsey for a period of time.
2: Yeah.
3: And now it's back in vogue, and wingers and forward players of that nature are so pivotal to teams if they can work hard and add a value as well as, you know.
0: This is Crystal Palace chairman Simon Jordan, and he describes Bradley Barcola as a big game player at age 23. He believes that having won the Champions League Paris Saint-Germain, having seen his performance for his country in France at the World Cup, he is a good fit for Liverpool. Possibly, if he's playing on the right, he could be the best replacement maybe in the future for Mohamed Salah. Now, into the numbers on this particular transfer. The deal agreed is 120 million euros, equivalent to 103 million pounds. Right, he's a French winger. The initial fee is 100 million and the 20 would come in potential add-ons. He joined PSG from Lyon in 2023. He has made 152 appearances so far for the French giant, 152. And across these games, 39 goals, 37 assists. 39 goals, 37 assists. That is around 77 goal contributions, I must say. That's around 77 goal contributions. At age 23, Champions League winner, featured for France at the World Cup, and 120 million euros. Is he an ideal replacement for Mohamed Salah? Will he succeed at Liverpool?
1: I believe he will, because he's young. He has the potential to succeed. We've seen him perform. This is a case where the money you're paying is actually buying you quality.
0: Yeah.
1: We've seen him perform even at the biggest of stages, like you said, at the World Cup. He's already won the Champions League. This is where spending that much money can be considered getting value for money. Liverpool right now need a space. They need this 1v1 ball carrying ability to add a threat on the wing right now.
0: Yeah.
1: Especially after losing Mohamed Salah, they haven't really had that. They've lost their stars over the recent years. They've also lost Sadio Mane.
0: Yeah.
1: So right now, Bradley Barcola is exactly what they need. And I feel like this is the ideal signing for Liverpool. Obviously, I would have wanted him at Arsenal, but We can't do anything about that.
0: Some claim that if he was that good, he would be the starting left winger at PSG ahead of Kvaratskhelia. Do you agree that he's still that good?
1: Yes, I agree that he's still that good.
0: All right, finally, will he succeed at Liverpool?
1: Yes, he will. He's right. Young. He has space, time to develop, especially right. at a big club like Liverpool. Liverpool already in the Champions League. He has the stage to develop. He has the platform to perform.
0: Right.
1: So I really believe he'll succeed.
0: So that's it for Zev's side of this particular analysis. We looked into whether English clubs are overpaying for players. Case study Savinho from Manchester City to Tottenham Hotspur. Liam Della from Chelsea to Nottingham Forest. Ayew Boadi from Lille to Manchester City. And now Bradley Barcola to Liverpool from Paris Saint-Germain. And so the red side of Merseyside would see Bradley Barcola play for them. Liverpool finally have their man. This is still the Sports Bullets. We'll be back after this break.
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0: Let's do some more sports news here on the Sports Bulletin live on Asase 99.5. Now, Barcelona have signed Croatian goalkeeper Dominik Livakovic from Fenerbahce on a 4-year contract until 2030. The 31-year-old goalkeeper joins for around €2 million plus add-ons and is expected to compete with first US goalkeeper Juan Garcia, with Wojciech Szczesny providing further cover. Livakovic made 74 appearances and kept 24 clean sheets during his 2 seasons in Turkey. He becomes Barca's 6th signing of the transfer window as they continue or they begin their La Liga title defense. Now, the bomber in the transfer window for this afternoon is that Atletico Madrid have ended the saga of Julian Alvarez Barca. Now, they have officially ended speculation over his potential move to Barca, insisting that the Argentine forward is not for sale to the Catalan giant. In a statement, Atletico said their board of directors unanimously backed the club's decision not to negotiate with Barca, accusing the Spanish champions or failing to meet the club's requirements for a transfer. Atletico also expressed confidence that Alvarez will respect the decision and remain focused on helping the club achieve their objective. So that is confirmed for this afternoon. Atletico Madrid will never negotiate again with FC Barcelona a potential transfer of Julian Alvarez, and thus ends this particular transfer saga that has happened all the way from the FIFA World Cup until now. In some more transfer news, Barca and Spain defender Alejandro Bade remains on the shortlist of Manchester United to reinforce their defence. For Bayer Leverkusen, Argentina midfielder Ezequiel Palacios, he is close to completing a move to Ipswich Town. And also, Fiorentina have turned down Nottingham Forest's bid for to sign right back Dodo from the club. These are some of the transfer updates coming through this afternoon. Let's now switch to the world of tennis. Now, Karolina Muchova and Jakub Mencik have won the US Open mixed doubles title after saving 2 match points on their way to victory. The pair defeated Belinda Bencic and Flavio Cololi 6-3, 1-6, 10-6 in the final, with 20-year-old Mencik sealing the championship with 131 mile per hour race on the third match point. It is the first Grand Slam title for both players, with the duo having also saved match point in the semi-final against Andrei Rublev and Mira Andreeva. The revamped US Open mixed doubles event has attracted increased attention this year, with the semi-finals and final played under the light and the winners taking home $1 million in prize money. Still in tennis, legend Stan Wawrinka has been handed a wild card to compete at the 2026 US Open from the withdrawal of Patrick Kipson. The 41-year-old Swiss, who was initially left out of the wild card list despite being in his farewell season, will now feature at the Grand Slam of the Year after an outcry from fans. Wawrinka, a three-time Grand Slam champion, says he's excited to return to New York and compete in front of fans once again. Into the world of motorsports, Mercedes have been granted permission to make further engine upgrades in Formula One despite leading both drivers and constructors' championships. The FIA says Mercedes' internal combustion engine was between 2 and 4% behind the benchmark power unit during the first review period of the season. As a result, the German manufacturer will be allowed one additional engine homologation in the 2026 and also in 2027. Interestingly, Red Bull, who are fourth in the Constructors' Championship, are yet to win a race this season and were found to have their strongest power unit. Ferrari, Audi and Honda have also been given greater development allowances after being rated more than 4% behind the benchmark. After 12 rounds, Mercedes lead Ferrari by 87 points, while Red Bull are 239 points off the championship lead. Now, Argentina driver Franco Colapinto will remain with Alpine for the 2027 Formula One season, with a team confirming an unchanged driver lineup alongside Frenchman Pierre Gasly. The 23-year-old has impressed since joining Alpine, scoring points in 6 of 12 races this season, including a best finish of 6th at a Canadian Grand Prix. Alpine boss Fabio Bianto says Colapinto has grown into a great driver and belongs in Formula One.
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0: And that's how we wrap up today's edition of the Sports Bulletin live on Asase 99.5. Before I go, a recap of our headlines. 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English clubs overpaying for players. We got into this discussion with Zev. And in tennis, Muchova and Mensik have won the US Open mixed doubles title. My name is Kelvin Saki. 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Stay with Asase. Good afternoon. Up next is Russia with Elvis Crystal. Stay tuned in.

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And you know where to find them, right here on the 995 Rush Hour. Don't forget, the interaction is on 059-415-7777. And you know how we do Thursdays, where we look back a little bit, and we look back further back, as far as you can remember, some of the best sounds you probably grew up listening to. Now, if you don't know some of these songs today, well, I will lead you into understanding what used to be and how you can actually appreciate the best of sounds from way back right here on the 995 Rush Hour. I am Elvis Crystal. You're welcome to the show. I'm saying shouts to Kelvin Saki. He's back tomorrow at exactly 1 p.m. with a sports bulletin. And also, you want to catch Najama tomorrow on a Friday. Yeah, she likes to throw down on a Friday. So, yeah, you want to catch some big vibe tomorrow at 10 a.m. with Najama here on Asasi Radio 99.5. A little later, I have a conversation with folks from Anvil Production. They'll be getting into the studio with me today. And we're definitely going to be having a conversation about the latest stage play that's coming up. So you want to be able to stay tuned in. And of course, you catch more updates in that era. And also, I've got a young woman who should be sharing her story with me, especially as concerns NASA. Yeah, I'll get into that conversation with her in a bit. Yeah, she's called Kezia. Yeah, we'll get into that conversation in a bit. Yeah, and of course, she will share her story with me. I like to know, because oftentimes all that I can remember is wearing a NASA cap or a NASA t-shirt. Never really been there before. But yeah, she's been there, so she'll tell us more about what to really expect if I should make it over there sometime. Right here on the 995 Rush Hour, welcome to the show. It's starting off right now. Music coming in from Chris Brown. Beautiful people. Question of the day coming up, though. Don't you worry. 059-415-7777. Welcome. Stay here.

That's Iyazu music coming in. Amazing sound from way back. Have you heard a song in a long time? I think you're singing along right now. Solo music from Iyazu right here on Asasi Radio. Before that, Beautiful Monster from Neo. Of course, Outkast with The Way You Move. What a beautiful sound with Sleepy Brown, right? Sounds really nice. Nicki Minaj came through with Super Bass. And of course, Chris Brown with Beautiful People. We're still making sure the afternoon is grand, man. It's a Thursday. Why not? Bring on the good times. Let's dig back into time. 24 minutes past the hour 2, live on Asasi Radio 99.5, 995 Rush Hour, Asasi 99.5. We're still going to be playing some of the biggest anthems. We're throwing down anthems right now. Big Bad Rhythms. Oh, songs you absolutely can't relate to, man. Hey, let me say shouts out to Deladem. How's it going out there, Del? Are you okay? You're smiling where you are, right? I heard you listening to the show with Mummy. Sounds nice. Sounds nice. Big shout to you, of course. Shouts going out to Mama Esther as well. 059-415-7777. My question of the day today. I want you to relate with me on this question because today we're talking about gossip. Gossip. Who's your gossip partner? Do you have a gossip partner? Well, in case you don't, let me just ask you this question. You get paid 2 million Ghana cedis, okay? 2 million Ghana cedis. To gossip with someone for 24 hours non-stop. Who are you calling? Who are you calling for that particular gossip? Who? 2 million Ghana cedis to gossip with someone for 24 hours. You're giving 2 million Ghana cedis to gossip with someone. One person only for 24 hours straight. It's more like a... Do you want to call this one gossiton? Is it gossiton? A gossiton or gossipiton? I don't know what to call this one. If you have to get this into the Guinness Book of Records, what would you call it though? Is it gossipiton or gossiton or what? Gossiton? What would it be? What's it going to be, man? But hey, back to the main question though. You're offered 2 million Ghana cedis to spend 24 hours gossiping with someone nonstop. Who are you calling? I know who I'm going to call, yo. I know who to call. But I'm not telling you now. I want to know who you're going to call. 059-415-7777. 059-415-7777. We're about to play a record from... Rush Hour. Rush Hour. Justin Bieber. Oh, when was the last time you heard a record like this? It's been a while, right? This is Justin Bieber. Baby, Ludacris is on it. Asasi Radio. More rhythms, let's go.

Yeah, who's locked in? Hey, listen, says you love the song I just played. What a beautiful remix, you say. Well, this is live on the radio. That sounds nice to me. Shouts good out to you, Parabi. I hope you're good. Stay here on the 995 Rush Hour Sound of Flint's. The best of sounds lives here. Okay. I heard that Thursday's a new Friday. So, yo, let's just throw down some of the big sounds you haven't heard in a long time. You understand? Like this one coming up right now. This is music from coming in from Justin Timbaland teaming up with Bobby Valentino right here on Asase Radio 99.5 995 Rush Hour. I am Elvis Crystal. Still asking questions this afternoon. You are giving 2 million Ghana cedis to gossip with someone for 24 hours non-stop. So something like Gossipton. Yeah, man. Who are you going to call? Let me know.

0: And I heard that it's true. Girls around the world, is that right? That's right, I suppose it's right. Who runs the world? Girls run the world. It's been a big debate from way back, especially when the men were realizing that the women were taking a lot of spot from them. So they wanted to get into a conversation about that. Like, for real? Is that real? It was a big debate, especially we're talking about battle of the sexes, you know? But I have one lady here who actually, she's poised to run the world. Just like Beyonce saying, yeah, she's onto something big. She's onto real great stuff. Like I mentioned to you, as a young lady who actually visited NASA, and I've been all thrilled about it. Because truthfully, like I mentioned earlier, the only thing I remember about NASA, it's not like I went there anyway, it's because I had a cap that more like a souvenir. I'm sure that's even from the false areas when your parents had to go buy something nice for you. A shirt from NASA. But you know your parents didn't go there. I mean, your mom didn't go there maybe. Or even an auntie didn't go there. But somehow you have a shirt from NASA. You're wondering where you got it from. I'm sure it's from the Ben Dunn boutique somewhere. Yeah. I mean, if you can relate to that story, man, listen, we have a young lady here who's going to have a conversation with me about NASA. And she goes by the name Kezia Nora Lekuson. How's it going? I hope you're good.
1: I'm sorry to Greg. Do you want that? It's Kezia.
0: Oh, there's an H there.
1: Yeah.
0: Oh, Kezia.
1: Well, actually, you know in the Bible, right?
0: Right.
1: You go Nehemiah, Zehemiah.
0: Okay, same
1: Obadiah.
0: Thing.
1: Obadiah.
0: Okay.
1: So then when it gets to Kezia, then Kezia.
0: Right, it's true, actually, because a lot of people mention your name as Kezia. Well, even Kezia, who are called Kezia, mentioned your name as Kezia.
1: Yeah.
0: Which is very funny.
1: So, you know how you have the tree Bible, you have Yakubu Yohane.
0: Okay.
1: So it turns out that that's the...
0: That's the way it has to go.
1: ...pronunciation.
0: Brilliant. Nice. Kezia Nora Lekuson is in the studio. Well, aren't you surprised I'm not saying Lekuson then? I mean,
1: they call me Le Croissant.
0: Le Croissant.
1: Like it's, as in the
0: like
1: croissant.
0: French, like
1: yeah.
0: Croissant.
1: Yeah.
0: Wow. People say that.
1: I was working. I did an internship at UGMC and I met a guy. He was like, yeah, I like your name, Le Croissant. No, like, no, croissant. Le Croissant. Croissant.
0: Also, that's Nora Le Croissant. Eating croissant. Could you imagine that? Welcome to Ghana. And I know you've been down here for a couple of days, maybe a couple of weeks actually.
1: Yeah, about 3 weeks.
0: 3 weeks now. Mm-hmm. Still feeling the air of your visit?
1: Of course.
0: You still feeling the breeze?
1: Of course.
0: It's not worn out yet, is it?
1: No, it's not.
0: It's still fresh in your memory?
1: I prefer the warmth here than in the US.
0: Right.
1: Because there's more scorching because
0: isn't it?
1: There's less wind.
0: Okay.
1: Okay. Yeah.
0: Okay. All right. So now let's get to first conversations first.
1: Yeah.
0: First of all, what was the first thing you thought of when you woke up to the idea that you've been told that you're going to NASA? What was the first few things that crossed your mind?
1: I was super excited. You know the story, right? So we are learning physics in school. So I took physics as a course in school for my IGCSE Cambridge examinations.
0: Right. Okay.
1: And the very last sub course It's a course called Space Physics.
0: Okay.
1: And so, shout out to Mr. Bobbing. He's my physics teacher.
0: Which school is this anyway?
1: Ghana International School.
0: Brilliant.
1: And so, we were just in class talking about the Big Bang Theory and all that. I was like, yeah, Mr. Bobbing. We just had a chat in the physics staff room. Like, yeah, Mr. Bobbing, you want to go to NASA? I want to go to the moon.
0: Oh, you mean casually
1: like
0: that?
1: Casually. Like, it was me and a couple of friends and we were just there laughing. Like, oh, you know, it would be crazy if we got to go to NASA.
0: Right.
1: And then a few weeks later, he reached out and he was like, oh, you know, I got in contact with a few people that could help us get to NASA. So I was like, whoa, what, huh?
0: Okay.
1: Wait, we're just joking.
0: He's the man there. He's pulling strings.
1: Yeah.
0: Nice.
1: So it was really crazy. So ideally, I was not going to go because, you know, I thought... My dream is to be a medical doctor, general surgeon.
0: Okay.
1: And go into public health advocacy.
0: Nice.
1: But I love physics.
0: Okay.
1: Like, physics is my diehard subject. I love it so much. And my brother wants to do engineering, so I was like, okay, my brother signed up. He was like, Josiah, your brother's going. You're not going. Like, what's wrong with you?
0: So you both went.
1: So we both went.
0: Okay.
1: Yeah. So that's why I tagged along. And honestly, if I would say I tagged along for the love of physics, okay. I've always admired space
0: okay.
1: as well. So I just that's wanted nice. To go and learn, like...
0: It's quite fascinating hearing you say all these, especially it came to you serendipitously, like yeah, without having planning
1: true.
0: For it. So I think that for a lot of things in this life, things can just happen to you and it'll happen for you. But when you got there, what was the most surprising thing for you?
1: Most surprising thing? The space was so huge. It's been nothing like I've ever seen before.
0: All right, so you saw in the void, you saw the space.
1: Yeah, like not the space, but like... So we went to the NASA Johnson Space Center.
0: Right.
1: That's in Houston, Texas.
0: Okay.
1: So I got there. It's a really big place. Mm-hmm. When you enter, they've got different activities. You know, there are so many tourists because after speaking with one of the tour guides, they said that, you know, Trump has cut down on funding for
0: yes.
1: space.
0: Right, I heard that.
1: Research. Mm-hmm. So they have to find ways of generating their own revenue. Mm-hmm. And so, you know, people are doing different things. They're walking around, people having tours. There's this, like, people have created a stage with, like, makeshift ISS. And, like, you're going in there.
0: Okay.
1: And you're kind of, like, taking the tour of the place. Mm-hmm. It's a really... So many people actually were there.
0: Doing different things.
1: Doing different things. And it was crazy.
0: Did you get to see a rocket somehow?
1: Yes, we did.
0: Okay.
1: We did. We got to see a rocket called the Saturn V.
0: The Saturn V?
1: Yeah. The Saturn V is a model that was used for all the Apollo missions. The Apollo missions are the missions that took us to the moon.
0: Right.
1: So from Apollo 11 to about Apollo 17, that was the model of a rocket that mm-hmm. was used. Mm-hmm. And they have a replica. And I don't know how huge I can describe this to be. I would say this is probably, it's as huge as 5 Asase buildings.
0: Oh.
1: Like, if you're going to, like, stack them up horizontally.
0: Right.
1: It is that huge. Like, it feels like the longest walk ever. And you're getting through different sections of the rocket. Not inside, but
0: okay.
1: obviously outside.
0: Yeah, yeah.
1: And one
0: so you were observing this from the outside whilst you were moving along it.
1: Yeah.
0: Okay, good.
1: So it's like in a big warehouse and okay. they have the rocket just mounted over there, like horizontally.
0: Right.
1: And one thing as a child, you know, we're watching cartoons and it goes like T-minus 10, 9,
0: exactly.
1: 8, 7, 6,
0: which
1: 5, 4, 3, 2, 1.
0: Which is the same thing I was going to talk to you about because it sounds like it's cartoon on the
1: way. Yeah. And then it goes blast off, and then, you know, it goes straight into the air as like in cartoons.
0: Yes.
1: But
0: in real life.
1: Funny thing is that it doesn't just go straight up in the air.
0: It swings somehow, doesn't it?
1: It swings somehow.
0: Okay.
1: The trajectory or path of flight is actually more bent.
0: Right.
1: So there are actually 6 sections of a rocket, if I want to complicate things.
0: All right.
1: But
0: let me brace myself then. I'm all ready for it. Let's get to it.
1: But let's take you through the first 3 sections of the rocket.
0: Mm-hmm.
1: So there's, I believe, the S1C part of the rocket.
0: Okay.
1: So basically, all these sections of the rocket, they contain engines and they contain fuels as well. It's mainly hydrogen and oxygen fuels.
0: Okay.
1: You know, they're trying to be green.
0: I get it.
1: So, yeah, there's 3 sections. And because we need less weight to go up in the air, it actually disintegrates in sections.
0: Right.
1: So the S1C structure of the rocket, which is the first part, will burn for approximately 2.5 minutes.
0: Mm.
1: And then it has about 5 Formula One engines.
0: All pulling one?
1: Yeah, because we need a lot of thrust.
0: You mean all these 5 in one section?
1: Yeah, in one section.
0: Oh, that's a lot of power.
1: Yeah, so you need all that thrust to be able to even lift off the ground.
0: That's a lot of power.
1: Because the rocket itself, with all the sections, it's extremely heavy.
0: Yes.
1: So the base has to be, you know, the most...
0: Robust, if you want to
1: say.
0: Yeah. Okay.
1: In terms of engine.
0: Right.
1: And then the second section, I believe, is called the S2C, I believe. And then that contains about five Rocketdyne J2 engines.
0: Mm.
1: That is also, like, those are engines specifically tailored to rockets.
0: I see where your passion is stemming from. Yes, this is really fascinating. I think we should probably, if I'm allowed, I would say conversations like this over coffee may really go a long way.
1: Yeah.
0: But let me ask you this, though. Did you get to meet any astronauts?
1: Yes, we met.
0: Okay.
1: I'm not done explaining the rockets.
0: Yeah. I'm just excited about a lot of things I want to ask
1: you.
0: And I want to put all of them in a very short space of time.
1: Yeah,
0: that's the reason why.
1: Don't worry.
0: Okay. And then,
1: but
0: so
1: we met Colonel Brian Duffy.
0: Okay.
1: So how would I begin this? I would say that they stopped using the ordinary rockets for a period of time.
0: Okay.
1: So I believe around, should be 1986, they... From between 1986 to 2011, they started using something called the Space Shuttle.
0: Right.
1: Ideally, it would launch in like a rocket and actually land like a plane.
0: Oh, that's really interesting.
1: Yeah, but because of some accidents, they actually stopped.
0: They had to halt it for a while.
1: Yeah.
0: Okay.
1: So, he was actually, I believe, in probably the 203 mission.
0: Mm-hmm.
1: And what he was, the flight captain. And what he was supposed to do was to give some supplies to the ISS, which is the International Space Station.
0: Right.
1: It's, I would say, a space facility in space.
0: I mean, it makes sense.
1: It's a scientific facility in space.
0: I mean, predominantly for research, I think.
1: Yeah.
0: Yes.
1: So he went there, and the mission was to be able to kind of refurbish the place, put in some supplies.
0: Oh, that's a responsibility.
1: Yeah. So it was cool. And then he spoke to us. We took a few pictures with him.
0: Oh, you have photos.
1: Yeah.
0: Which I think going down 10 years from now, you should uphold it. You really bring that up on the wall.
1: Oh, it's true.
0: Yeah.
1: And we even got to meet a real life NASA engineer.
0: Okay.
1: Dr. Sandoval. He had such an inspirational story. A lot of people, I would like to use this, what I'm about to say, as a form of encouragement to young dreamers who aspire to even work for NASA.
0: Mm-hmm.
1: He lived in a small town. He lived in Tijuana.
0: Okay.
1: And, you know, he was just there. He didn't know what exactly he wanted to do with his life. And his friend sat him down and told him, hey, you're good at math, you're good at physics.
0: Mm-hmm.
1: You know, why don't you want to be an engineer? And then he was like, okay, you know, engineering sounds good.
0: Okay.
1: So he started looking into it. And then he said, okay, maybe he wants to deal with more of planes. Then the interest kind of broadened. And he noticed that, oh, no, there's actually something called space physics. There's actually...
0: So that's where he discovered that.
1: That manner.
0: Okay.
1: Yeah. So he decided that, hey, you know what? Let's go for NASA.
0: Hmm.
1: So he went into community college. He struggled a little bit. He even shared some personal stories where, you know, he would have to actually walk 3 hours to cross the border from where he was living in Tijuana to the U.S. just to go to university every day.
0: Let me size your interest up just a little bit. While you were there, could it possibly have stemmed inside of you that you wanted to travel to space? If there had been an invitation, would you take it?
1: Just to, like, go to the moon and come
0: back?
1: Yes,
0: yes, yes.
1: Of course. Of course. What?
0: Why not?
1: But there's a lot of risk and there's a lot of training involved.
0: Which you need a lot of days on
1: Yeah.
0: Yeah.
1: And, you know, they have this scuba diving facility in there that they use to kind of
0: train. Training. Right.
1: Yeah, because they can move in water, which is more fluid.
0: Yeah.
1: And, you know, their mass is kind of changed, kind of to mimic what zero gravity
0: might
1: feel like.
0: Yes, I get the picture. Right.
1: So it's a lot of training.
0: Mm-hmm.
1: Yeah, but if I get the opportunities to go to the moon... If my daddy agrees.
0: Okay. All right. Quick one before we wrap it up. One fun question. If you have to take anything from here, next time you're being invited, perhaps to go to space then, maybe to go to the moon, which Ghanaian meal would you take with you?
1: Oh, wow. That's a good question.
0: A typical Ghanaian meal.
1: Typical Ghanaian meal.
0: Something that can sustain you there.
1: Hmm. I wouldn't want to take anything too liquid because the soup will be flying, literally.
0: I know, it might be flying along with it.
1: Maybe the most sustainable meal there probably would be wache.
0: oh, you're going to go and watch it?
1: No, just because it's, you know, the plantain is big enough for me to just go like,
0: wrap. Oh, like. I get what you mean. Well, congratulations to you. I really, really wish you well. And it's my hope that this this visit doesn't end there. You build onto it.
1: Of course,
0: you've envisioned it, so you can actually be there in the future.
1: Definitely.
0: And take your dream across.
1: Yeah.
0: Congratulations to you. And I know you've already inspired a lot of young people out there, but I'd like to hear one last word from you before I wrap it up.
1: Going on to NASA has taught me one thing.
0: Okay.
1: Anything you want to do is possible. Mm-hmm. Anything. We were here on the planet and a couple of people decided that, hey, what if there is something out there?
0: Mm-hmm.
1: And we built rockets. Over half a million people came together mm-hmm. to do lots of calculations, lots of building, lots of engineering.
0: Yep.
1: Even the astronauts made it.
0: Mm-hmm.
1: And there's currently missions, like the Artemis missions, back yep. to the moon.
0: Mm-hmm.
1: We're doing so many amazing things. There's so many technological advancements just because people sat down and they believed that anything was possible.
0: It is.
1: And so this experience has been very life-changing. In as much as I just love physics and I just went there,
0: mm-hmm.
1: it's given me a drive, it's given me a boost that I can do anything
0: right.
1: because people have done anything. And to anybody who is listening, I believe in you and I believe that you should believe in yourself, because if people have done amazing things, that should instill a sort of conviction in you that what God has put in you mm-hmm. can enable you to do anything.
0: Yeah.
1: Yeah, that's it.
0: Dare to dream. And go after that dream too. Congratulations to you, Keziah.
1: Thank you.
0: Yeah, and a big ups to your mom, your dad, and of course your tutor in school and your classmates as well.
1: Yeah.
0: And I wish you guys all the best. I'll catch you on the flip side, and hopefully we get to talk more about your visit. And I might have to perhaps even ask you, think about this question when I run into you sometime. Would you like to walk on the moon or on Mars? Think about it later. We'll talk about that in a bit, okay? Stay here. Asasi Radio 99.5. 3 minutes past the hour three. Something interesting coming up. It's a conversation that we're going to be getting into, especially as concerns Wagwan. All the biggest stories and the things that are going on. Also, in this hour, we have the court case to get into. So I want you to be able to join me via WhatsApp, voice notes, text me, or even call me on the phone, where I'll be activating the phones a little later. But just in case you wonder, we're still in the up-tempo anthems from way back. This is music coming in. Omarion, Icebox, if you know how to sing the song. I think this goes out to you, Keziah. Says it was quite cold over there, so this Icebox.
2: Fresh.

0: And there's Meghan Trainor, all about the bass. And she says she's all about the bass and no treble. Question is, who are the trebles and who are the bass? If you know you got the bass, oh, keep it moving, man. And if you are a treble, you know what to do, man. Yeah, feel free to shake that too. That's all right. 059-415-7777 on Asase Radio 99.5. Message here says, good afternoon, Elvis. The young lady is so smart. She sounds smart. Nice. Sounds good. Shout out to Becca. Big ups to Rebecca. How's it going out there? Hope you're good, man. You stay easy where you are. Don't forget that you can keep it locked here. Asase 99.5 to 5 p.m. Meanwhile, coming up in the next 15, in the next quarter, we're going to be having a conversation about a court case that I want you to be a part of, okay? So pick up the phone, pick up the phone. Don't forget to join me. Meanwhile, coming up is Wagwan with Selam. How's it going out there, Selam? I hope you're good.
1: I'm doing good, my brother.
0: Oh, did you hear the conversation with her?
1: Conversation. I was wowed to have listened to her.
0: Okay.
1: The kind of things that she's talking about. I mean,
0: really fascinating.
1: Education,
0: right?
1: Is very good.
0: Very, very good. Very good. And I remember having said something about the NASA t-shirt, the NASA caps. Did you get one when you were a kid?
1: Not really.
0: Oh, okay. Mm. All right. for if you're listening, you've probably had a NASA cap or a NASA t-shirt. I have very question. I mean, that property you have is very questionable. Where did you get it from? Oh, wow. Yeah. Well, we've been inspired this afternoon. Sounds good. Anyway, coming up is the Wagwan. So what's going on?
1: So the National Association of Graduate Teachers says it will take strong stance against teachers and non-teaching staff who sexually abuse or harass students. Well, the NAGRAT's president, Jacob Anaba, said the association will no longer protect staff found culpable and is prepared to expose them. So they also established a committee to develop measures for dealing with teachers involved in sexual misconduct, and also the stress that teachers have a parental responsibility towards students and must maintain strict professional boundaries. Okay. He also said that should not be no sexual relationship between a teacher and a student. So they are urging, calling on the traditional leaders, religious leaders, and other influential members of the society to speak up to combat sexual abuse against children in school. And I also really support that, because quite recently, now more than ever, we've seen videos circulating online. Mm-hmm. Teachers, having something to do with their students. It's not only teachers as well, but guards that are meant to protect these students in school are also sort of harassing them. And it's quite alarming to see these things.
0: Yeah.
1: But social media is making it known. I know it has been in existence for some time now, but I feel like social media is now bringing
0: exposing it.
1: Mm. So
0: the thing is, a lot of people don't realize that it has a long-term effect on the child who's been abused or sexually harassed. They think that it's just a one-time thing, and he or she should get over it.
1: Yeah,
0: and I say he or she because the conversation doesn't stop with a woman.
1: Mm.
0: It includes even boys.
1: Exactly.
0: So the long-term effect is something that it's got a strong ramification for the future. So if you are a tutor and you're teaching kids, this is something you should already know.
1: Yeah.
0: Because it's against your professional tenets.
1: Yeah.
0: Now, for the general public, one of the things that you also want to keep in mind is that the frontal lobe of a child develops up until the age of 21. And so basically, if the kid is lower than 21 and you engage them in things that are extracurricular, especially when it's got to do with stimuli or what you might refer to so it has to do with some stimuli in your mind. Okay.
1: Mm-hmm.
0: When you stimulate that passion, that portion of the brain, it sort of focuses on something you might refer to as reward system or the reward quarter of the brain.
1: Okay.
0: Now, when it's stimulated, you naturally believe that you can gain some rewards from doing the things you do.
1: Yeah.
0: while the things that are most important to you are diverted to the back of the brain.
1: Mm.
0: And so the kid starts to look for something. It's more like a rat to cheese or whatever it is. So the kid starts to want more of that rather than focusing on the education.
1: Mm.
0: So you're actually rewiring the brain of this kid. So do not engage any child in sexual harassment. Do not harass them. Do not do that. Because you're changing the wiring of the brain, the chemistry of the brain.
1: Yeah.
0: And it's not a good thing. You're actually messing up the kid's brain.
1: Exactly.
0: So the things that should be very important for them to take seriously, they're not going to take it seriously. For example, the education. And so you are a part of a breakdown of a system in the mind.
1: Mm.
0: And that's a huge task. That's a huge responsibility that you have. You have to do the best you can to make sure children have the best of education. And don't mess it up.
1: Yeah.
0: And if no one has ever really explained it to you like this before, I'm glad you're hearing it from me.
1: Yeah.
0: Okay.
1: From the man himself.
0: I'm glad you're here because, you know, we just say it like, don't do that. Don't harass kids. But you don't really say the aspect of it that really should be heard.
1: Mm.
0: And that's the bit that I think a lot of people should actually know anyway.
1: Well, away from that, a 47-year-old woman identified as Ikuya Abrokua has been arrested at the Okorosu near Koforidua in the Eastern Region for allegedly burying her newborn grandchild alive. The incident reportedly occurred shortly after her daughter gave birth on Sunday. Abrokua is alleged to have taken the newborn and buried the baby in an undisclosed location, reportedly on a cocoa farm. The matter came to light after community members became suspicious and reported to the local authorities. The community chief summoned her to explain the allegations, but she allegedly refused to appear before the traditional council. So the matter was subsequently reported to the police. So now she and her daughter together have been arrested, currently in the police custody at Odan, assisting with investigation. Well, community members and police reportedly went to to the burial ground to dug up the area to retrieve the newborn baby. Now, reports indicate that the baby was placed in a cupboard. Buried. So, now the circumstances surrounding this incident, including the motive and the condition of the baby, remain under investigation. Police had not yet issued any detailed official statement.
0: Come on. Something as easy as the child is alive could have really settled a lot of emotions.
1: Yeah.
0: And they haven't told us anything.
1: Yeah.
0: That's unfair.
1: Mm.
0: Having led us down that rabbit hole of a story like this. And I'm just here waiting with bated breath, waiting to hear you say the child is okay.
1: Yeah.
0: And you deny me that. I mean, not you, but they denied us
1: they
0: that.
1: They deny you that, yeah.
0: It's my hope that the child's
1: I believe that within 24 hours, there should be a thorough investigation as to know whether the child is alive or not.
0: Yeah.
1: And we still haven't heard anything
0: People are callous.
1: Oh, really?
0: People are wicked.
1: But for the mother to even support the child in burying, it's quite fascinating.
0: And there's never been a reason pertaining to this action.
1: Yeah.
0: Like, okay, so we have the child, but a pastor or so-and-so, Malam, or somebody told us that a kid is a voodoo. So we have to bear. Like, so there's nothing?
1: Yeah.
0: Nothing? No, absolutely
1: there,
0: nothing.
1: There is absolutely nothing. There is no reason for that action.
0: It's a wicked world.
1: And the daughter is just 20 years old. I believe that it's just young mother sort of situation where mothers are not really open to accepting. You know, it's quite difficult. I'm not trying to side, but then I feel like it's just in that moment.
0: But the mother is 47.
1: Yeah, 47.
0: She should know better. Mm. If your daughter is too young to have a kid, she's 20. She's not too young. I'm not saying that. She's not too
1: young. Yeah.
0: She's 20. But preparation comes a long way to get you ready for a child.
1: Yeah.
0: I know that.
1: Yeah.
0: But this is just still wickedness, man.
1: Wickedness.
0: Yeah.
1: Wickedness.
0: Anyway.
1: Well, a recent World Bank report indicates that 56.4% of Ghanaian population remains in poverty despite the country's recent economic recovery. The report highlights widening regional spatial disparities, meaning poverty is not evenly distributed across the country. Some areas and communities continue to experience significantly higher levels of deprivation. The findings suggest that the economic recovery and growth have not translated into improved living conditions for large proportion of Ghanaians. The persistence of poverty points to challenges including limited economic opportunities, inequality, and uneven access to basic services and resources. The report underscores the need for policies that make economic growth more inclusive, particularly for vulnerable households and regions where poverty is most concentrated.
0: Okay.
1: Well, recently, Abi, we've heard that we've elevated a bit in terms of our economic.
0: I mean, it sounds like that on paper, doesn't it?
1: Yeah.
0: It sounds like it's, yeah, when you put these things together, say it's a World Bank report, it's an index Ghana is placing as a certain number.
1: Yeah.
0: Yes, it sounds good on paper.
1: Yeah.
0: But on the ground, exactly, in your pocket.
1: Yeah. It's not showing.
0: Man, the market
1: is not showing.
0: Man, it's crazy.
1: Inflation is always going higher and higher.
0: It's not a joke.
1: Yeah.
0: It's not.
1: Yeah.
0: So, it can look good on paper, but in practice and reality, might be a different conversation altogether. But whatever you're doing to move up from that particular station in life, where people refer to as underprivileged, not doing too good, poor, whatever you're doing to elevate, may the Lord be with you. All right,
1: amen.
0: May God help you move up, because you know what, that spot is not for children of God. Children of God for no day there.
1: Yeah,
0: you understand.
1: Wow,
0: so listen, keep moving up.
1: Yeah.
0: I wish I could play a song for you from Curtis Mayfield. Yeah, Curtis Mayfield's got an amazing song. It's called Move On Up. I don't know, but hey, listen, I think the moment just calls for it. So let's just get into it. Yeah, let's go get it. Because Curtis Mayfield's song called Move On Up is a beautiful music. I think you should definitely hear it. And that's how we wrap up the session, right? That's all for Wagwan, isn't it? All right,
1: well,
0: then.
1: I'm in Japan.
0: Okay. This is Curtis Mayfield. Move on up. And don't

0: And that's from Curtis Mayfield from the album Curtis from 1970. Absolute single there. I remember playing the song on the radio about 20 years ago. Yes. I mean, yes, 20 years ago. Absolute 20 years ago. A soul classic notable for its fast-paced percussion and prominent falsetto. You got to love it, absolutely. And honestly, if you ask me, I say this song is very influential in the progressive soul genre, especially having to encourage people to keep moving on up, because no matter what it is, nothing should hold you back. And you should never take anything else aside from the second best. And don't let someone else's inability to achieve what they have to achieve be the one that holds you back. So basically, don't listen to people who can achieve, but listen to those who will and continue to achieve, okay? 27 minutes past the hour three. Coming up is a court case, man. We're going to the courtroom in a bit here on the 995 Rush Hour. Oh, I saw a message coming in from Belinda. Says, can you check out the song from Curtis Mayfield? It's called Touch the Sky. I see what you're doing there. Should I go for Touch the Sky? My God. We might possibly have to get into a soul, Motown Records, and progressive soul later, maybe. Not tonight, not today, though. I mean, maybe another day. Maybe. Shouts to Rebecca. How's it going? I hope you're good. Stay easy. Rolling back in a bit here after making this money. When I get back, we're going to court today. Let's find out what the story is so you can be ready to get to join me, all right? So it's a story about... it's a relationship story and it's so compelling. I think a lot of people go through it. So I want you to stay here so you can help us with your two cents. Don't go anywhere. I am Elvis. Stay with me.
1: Hello?
2: 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I was thinking about you. This weekend, will you come over so we have our usual?
1: Fami, that's all you know. Every day, what and chill. Without your small phone and broken laptop.
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1: Charlie, if you don't have anything proper to tell me, bye.
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All right, so welcome back to the 995 Rush Hour. I am Elvis. I'm really grateful that you're joining me this afternoon because we're going to the court room now. Let's get into the story that I want you to be a part of. And it says, hi, Elvis, I've been dating this guy for 3 years now. Can you believe that? Okay, so let's get into the detail of the story. It says, just 3 months into the relationship, he suggested I quit working and move in with him. He's financially okay, provides everything I need. I've never lacked anything since I moved in with him. He gives me 250 Ghana cedis or more every day for myself. He also gives me money to cook or buy food for us. He buys me airtime. There is Wi-Fi at home and Netflix at home. If I need something, he gets it for me the same day, whether it's a phone or something else. He also taught me to drive and helped me get my license. So sometimes when I'm going somewhere, I drive his car. Now, someone comes to do the laundry, so I only clean that room and relax. I will say that being with him is relaxing. I save money and also spend freely on anything I want. Before anyone thinks I'm a child, well, I'm 31 years old. And I'm old enough to decide whether I want to move in with him or stay wherever I want. This guy does all these things for me without blinking, but there's only one problem. He doesn't want me to meet his parents, and neither does he want me to meet his parents or discuss marriage. Anytime I get pregnant, well, with the hope of keeping the baby, he asks me to abort it because he says he's not ready. He is very nice to me. He treats me well. I'm comfortable. I don't lack anything, and he has the money. But I keep wondering why he has all this money and still doesn't want to

Boy is not making any move to settle down. Girl is frustrated. What should girl do? Classic case. The relationship is fine. The girl loves everything in the relationship. Everything is fine, basically. She's happy. But the guy is not making a move. You know, he's not saying anything like, let's get married, or I want to go see your parents. And so she's frustrated, and must be frustrating, especially with having dated somebody for a long time. So what do you think she should do? What's the oldest trick in the book that you can work to get someone to commit, you know, to getting married to you? That's where the problem is, and that's what we want to find answers to. 059-415-7777. Send me a voice note. And also don't forget to call me on 054-8888-995. 054-8888-995. That's my number. You heard a story. Please call me up. Let's address this issue, especially to know that a lot of women go through this. You know, they start dating a guy for a while. They're happy. The guy's correct. In brain, be correct guy. But then he's not saying the right things, you know, like, let's get married, let's settle down. He's not saying this. So what are the ways to get a man to commit? Call me up, 054-8888-995. Or maybe I should ask the right question then. What should she do? What could be the problem? 059-415-7777. That's my number. Freestyle. Or you can call me on 054-8888-995. I'm all here for your call, your suggestions, and of course, your opinion. Let's

0: Hello, good afternoon.
1: Yeah, good afternoon.
0: Good afternoon, my big brother. How are you doing, sir?
1: I'm fine. Yourself?
0: Oh, I'm very well. I'm very good. We're just having to deal with a problem in the studio here.
1: That's the main reason I'm calling.
0: Yes. Help me address this matter, please. What's your take?
1: This is a red flag. A big, big red flag.
0: Okay.
1: Somebody who doesn't want to know your relative, your parent.
0: Uh-huh.
1: He also doesn't want you to know his relative or parent.
0: Yes.
1: I've asked you to stop working.
0: Mm-hmm.
1: And anytime you get pregnant, he says you should abort the pregnancy because he's not ready.
0: Yeah.
1: These are big red flags. Mm. And for that matter, if she happened to be my sister,
0: yeah,
1: I would ask her to run as far as her breath can take her.
0: Wow.
1: So she didn't, I mean, consider this as a marriage or a relationship.
0: Okay.
1: She may end up regretting big time run if she continue.
0: Mm. Wow.
1: Thank you, sir.
0: Thank you very much for calling me, my brother.
1: You're welcome.
0: 054-888-8995. Messenger says, this is just crazy because sometimes we, the women, we meet the right guys, but the right guys like that don't want to get married. Then we meet the ones that are not correct. They want to get married. Women are tired. Charlie. Shouts going out to Jenny. How are you doing? Jenny, listen, on behalf of all the men, we are sorry. It's not funny, guy. I mean, yes, I understand. Because sometimes you may get a guy who's very correct, like all the things in the right places, but commitment is his problem. Then you get someone who's not got a commitment problem at all. But no, you're correct guy, but he wants to settle down. So it's confusing, I understand. 054-888-8995. Hello, good afternoon.
2: Afternoon.
0: Yes, sir. Elvis here, please. What's your name?
2: Fine. Thank you.
0: I'm doing well. Thanks for joining me. What's your suggestion? What's your take?
2: My suggestion on the issue is all my country's issues.
0: Yeah.
2: They have been there for so long, and there are no. But they think they got not easy. Because why somebody or the person refuse to marry, we keep about the option. In avoiding
0: friends,
2: I really everybody. It's not normal.
0: Yeah.
2: Thank you.
0: All right, then. Thank you very much. 054-888-8995. 054-888-8995.

0: 5. That's my number. If you want to reach out to me, please do so. And let's have this conversation. The thing is, it happens almost every time. The correct guy. I mean, to her, she's very okay. The guy provides, like the guy is ready to be that kind of man, but he's not ready to settle down like how she wants it. And the worst part is that anytime she falls pregnant, then the guy says, no, you have to get rid of it. What's your take? What do you suggest? What are you taking out of this? How are you feeling about this story? Do you think she should pursue the relationship? And if she has to, what can she do then? Because she obviously wants to get married, but the guy is not ready. Could it be that she's got a problem? Or perhaps maybe the guy is already married? Like, what? It's confusing to think, but these things happen almost every day. How have you been able to help somebody if you've heard someone's story like this? How did you help? Or how did you get through it if you've been through this before? Give me a call and let's see if you can share some ideas. 059-415-7777 for the voice notes. And also call me on 054-888-8995. And I'll be here to take your calls. I'm open and available.
1: Hello, good afternoon. My
0: good afternoon.
1: Name is Denise. I'm talking from Saturday.
0: Okay.
1: So from my point of view, I think the girl should just communicate her feelings to the guy.
0: Okay.
1: It's basically about communication. Mm. Ask him why he's doing that. Why he's doing what he's doing, not letting you introduce him to your family, you aborting kids and all of that. If a guy is not ready for all of these things, then probably he doesn't see a future with you.
0: Okay.
1: He's just there for fun.
0: Mm.
1: When he meets the right person, he'll move on.
0: Wow.
1: So my love, you are also the prize. Though there's not a price tag on you, but value yourself best, and that you wouldn't let anyone downplay you, because the number of children you are aborting, how can you keep doing that? And it's 3 years. God knows how many children you've already aborted for this man.
0: Hmm.
1: And he's not seeing whatever you are doing to make the move to introduce you to his family or friends.
0: Right.
1: It's a total red flag. So talk to him. Understand why he's doing all of these things. Then the reason he gives you, if it sits right with you.
0: Mm-hmm.
1: No reason is logical enough. Like, 3 years into a relationship and you don't want me to meet your family. No.
0: Okay.
1: My love, please pack your things and leave. Talk to him that these are the second, this is what is at hand, and you are growing, like 31, you are not young.
0: Okay.
1: You are past your prime.
0: Mm.
1: So you have to move. You can't waste your life with a man just because you are comfortable and all of that. No. Gather some money. If you've already gathered some money, as you mentioned, you've been saving. Gather some money. Start something for yourself. I mean, in my head, because 3 years is long enough to build something with someone. And leaving that kind of person is going to be a bit difficult. You cry for some time, then you get over it.
0: Okay.
1: So my advice is that you leave. Like, talk to him. If he's not giving you any reason, if he fumbles a lot, the reason is not logical. Like, reason be and whoever supports it, are their way.
0: Yeah.
1: Please, okay, pack your things and leave.
0: Mm.
1: Because abortion, you can put your life at risk too.
0: Right.
1: You can put your life at risk. So value yourself, love yourself, know you are worth it, and that your kind of man is out there. So please, move.
0: All right, then. Thank you very much. Says move. 059-415-7777. Give me a call. Let's hear from you as well. What's your contribution to this story? We're in the courts right now. This case is a bit a classic case. It's more like a relatable case. A lot of women actually can relate to this. And a lot of men, too. I've heard a lot of the stories. So what's your take?
2: Hi, Elvis. This is Rosemary from Tessano.
0: Hello, Rosemary.
2: So to me, I would say that...
0: Rose, hold on for me a bit. Hello, good afternoon.
3: Good afternoon, Senior.
0: Yes, sire. Thanks for joining me. My name is Elvis.
3: My name is Papansa.
0: Papansa, thank you so much for
3: joining
0: me. Yes. All right. What do you make of this matter?
3: You see, I think this one is red flag street.
0: Okay.
3: The lady should move out of this relationship.
0: Mm.
3: And ladies listening to Assassin Radio,
0: yeah,
3: should take it to account that abortion is not a joke.
0: At all.
3: It's not a fun thing. It's in the Bible.
0: Mm.
3: But when you continue doing abortion, oh, I love this guy, so I'm doing abortion for him. Mm. One day, when you get the right man, you pay for it.
0: Mm.
3: And that one, you take your baby and go and give it to a pastor who will pray for a child.
0: No, be small.
3: Meanwhile, look at what you've gotten everything free. Mm. You think it's doing you good. It's not good doing you good. Mm. You should learn something from this relationship. You should quit it one time.
0: Yeah.
3: It's able. You are not disabled. You are able. You can work.
0: Yeah.
3: Oh.
0: She said she was working before, and the guy said she should stop and come and stay.
3: The guy
0: is providing everything this woman can do.
3: No, senior,
0: mm-hmm.
3: That thing, the ladies should hear this.
0: Mm-hmm.
3: No one on this earth will give you a free lunch.
0: Ayo.
3: Up to today, you don't know the guy's parents. He doesn't also don't know your parents. And you think it's juicy.
0: Mm.
3: Yes. You should quit.
0: Okay.
3: Thank you.
0: Thank you very much for calling in. That's a strong one there. 0514-059-415-7777 or 0548-888-995. Now, alternatively, though, you could call this number, 020-000-9951. 020-000-9951. Alternatively, if you can't reach the other number, that number, which is 054-888-8995. Let's get back to Rosemary. I think she's got a word for our sister.
2: Elvis, this is Rosemary from Tesano.
0: Okay.
2: So to me, I would say that the lady should leave the relationship. Yes. Even though the man is caring and all that, provides your needs, but the man doesn't really care about her.
0: Okay.
2: At a 31-year-old, you don't know the plans he has for you. He has not said anything about marriage. And even when you conceive, okay, you are just hoping. It's like
0: Rosemary, hold on a bit. Let me take this call. Get back to you. Hello, good afternoon.
4: Yeah.
0: Yes, my name is Elvis. Thanks for joining me. How are you doing today?
4: I'm fine, man.
0: All right. Thanks for joining us on Asasi Radio. Let's hear your points.
4: Bros, I heard the matter and it is very serious. You see, that lady was in the
0: room.
4: She's at risk.
0: She's at risk.
4: Because
0: okay.
4: My dad, in particular, is a marine. You see, maybe he's a relation in the marine. That is why he sacrificed those unborn children.
0: Oh, wow.
4: Spirit of faith in Kumbus. Okay?
0: Okay.
4: And so, I think man should speak.
0: Wow.
4: Because like mm-hmm. I said, if the woman eventually gets, she will pay for it. Maybe she will have to pay. Okay. And it happens, always happens. I grew up with my grandfather specifically because mm-hmm. my grandfather was the first to go to the farm on Sundays.
0: Mm-hmm.
4: He has catching goose. Has been catching goose.
0: Really?
4: Really?
0: Wow.
4: Yeah, thank you.
0: Okay. Thank you very much for sharing. Wow. 059-415-7777. 054-888-8995. Now, the men are calling me, and I understand why. Because the truth is, you may think it's a woman's matter, but a man is concerned. It also concerns a man. So it's good to share on both ends. Give me a call on 054-888-8995. Is there ever a possibility of this man making a U-turn? Could it be that genuinely he's not, you know, ready? Or could it possibly also be that, yes, he may want to settle down, but he may have traumas from his past, or maybe the way his parents were together at the time, it didn't inspire him to want to settle down. I'm just trying to see beyond the casual runaway and walk away. give me a call, 054-888-8995. Meanwhile, let's get back to Rosemary. Rosemary's voice note is suffering this afternoon. Let's get back to it.
2: And even when you conceive, you are just hoping. It's like you are just trying your luck to see if he would let you keep it or not. Then you would just be aborting it. That's you putting your life on the line.
0: Okay.
2: And also just remember that you approach menopause soon. You're not like a man that maybe he can give birth. There's a possibility that he will give birth even when he's old. You're a lady. And menopause is fast approaching, so I'll advise her to run for her life.
0: All right. Thank you very much, Rosemary. My number is 054-888-8995, 054-888-8995. Now, someone also shared with me some time ago that you're dating, there's something girls do that moves the man to quickly decide and say, I'll marry this girl. Is that true? Is there something women do that fast tracks the man's desires and the decision to want to marry, aside the fact that you're pregnant for him? Because it looks like a woman would have to find a way to make the man decide to stay. Let's hear from you. Hello, good afternoon.
5: Good afternoon.
0: Yes, please. Could you walk away from your radio, or you can turn it down a little bit?
5: Okay, my name is Daniel.
0: Daniel, thanks for joining me. Let's hear you, sir.
5: Yeah. As for me, I think in a relationship, it doesn't tell only the man, but it's the two partners.
0: Yes.
5: So if anything, they need to work hand in hand. It's about understanding.
0: Okay.
5: Keeping a woman for that long, then you decide not to engage her, I think the woman should walk away.
0: Okay. Okay. Because I was also thinking that maybe there's something about the man. He's going through some trauma, some past experiences, or you don't think so?
5: Yeah, he needs to share with his woman. That's why I say it's understanding. Relationship doesn't take only one person. It's right. A two partners.
0: Right.
5: So if anything, he needs to share, that counts along the way with his woman.
0: Okay. All right. So
5: if she can take it, then she'll stay. If she cannot take it, then she'll walk out.
0: But your advice to her is to walk away, whether she's ready to share or not.
5: Yeah. No matter how, she should walk away.
0: Okay. All
5: at
0: right.
5: That particular age.
0: Yeah. Thank you so much, my brother. You know, what we do on the Voice of Reason in the courtroom is that we aggregate everything we hear. Those who say yes, no, we put it all together. And that will be your verdict. That will be your advice, basically. 059-415-7777. 059-415-7777. Or 054-888-8995. Call me on 054-888-995.
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0: 99.5. Hi, Elvis. Good afternoon. You see why it's a thing that some women get to take the guys to juju and cook some concoction for them. You see why? Okay. So that's a message from Yaira. It says, Elvis, you see why some of the women take the men to juju and cook concoction for them? wow. 054-888-8995. 054-888-8995. We've got a few voice notes to get into as well, so join us by way of voice note if you can.
7: I don't think marriage and childbirth should be something that every young boy and young girl is after or looking for. The guy is not ready for marriage and it's not ready to give birth. Even though he's responsible, he has the money and things. Yes, that's him. And so I just think the lady should be smart and utilize the opportunity very well. Maybe she wants to enter into marriage, but the man is not ready.
0: Yeah.
7: And so, right now that we are with somebody who has everything and is ready to provide everything for you, except that is not ready for marriage and childbirth. Save the money that he has been giving to you.
0: Mm-hmm.
7: Try to save a lot, to the extent that you can even use the money to to establish a business, to invest in something, for you to get a huge money from it. So even if one day there is a breakup or things don't go well, you can say that, oh, through this guy or through this relationship, I was able to get this for myself.
0: Okay.
7: Marriage and childbirth should have been compulsory.
0: Okay. All right. Thank you very much there. 054-888-8995. That's the number to call. I'll be wrapping up our court case in the next 7 minutes. I have a conversation with Anvil Productions coming up, so we're going to have to wrap up a little bit quicker than normal. But I want you to join me on the phone. 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We're still live on Asase Radio 99.5, the 995 Rush Hour. And let's get to one more voice note, and then we could perhaps even get to a call, maybe. 059-415-7777. Or 054-888-8995. Let's see if we have a message here. It says, hi, Elvis, good afternoon. I think that the young lady should sit him down and talk to him and ask him the right questions. Sometimes we ladies, we are excited about the things we get and the things we get to enjoy in the relationship. So we don't focus on the long term and the things that should be asked. So if you don't ask the right questions, you will not get the right answers. It is just like ChatGPT, okay? When you put in the prompt, you get the right result. So she should ask the guy the right questions. What do you have in store for me? Do we have a future together? I'll read your message again. Hello, good afternoon. Hello?
8: Hello?
0: Hello? Hello?
8: Good afternoon.
0: Good afternoon, my brother. Good to have you here.
8: Yeah, I'm calling from Amsterdam, please.
0: Okay, please, could you turn down the volume or you could just take the microphone, take the phone a little away from your lips so that we can hear you.
8: It's away from the system, please.
0: Okay, all right. Thank you for joining me. Let's hear you.
8: Yeah.
0: Let's hear you.
8: My suggestion is that the lady should quit.
0: She should quit?
8: Yeah.
0: Okay.
8: How should we be dealing with pregnancy as if you are dealing with somebody you can create yourself? No.
0: Okay.
8: Please. You don't play with pregnancy.
0: Okay. So right now, what's the strategy? People are saying that she should quit, but she should save more money before she quits.
8: Said.
0: People say she should save enough money before she quits. Do you agree?
8: No, I don't agree to that.
0: Okay. Whether she has the money or not, she should just go. Okay.
8: Yeah, she should quit.
0: Okay.
8: Yeah.
0: All right.
8: That's the best.
0: That's the best thing to do. Thank you very much for calling me.
8: Bye.
0: I think we have a conclusion somehow, don't you? Don't you agree? Because largely the calls are all aligned. Society is deciding. That's the reason why we do the voice of reason, okay? It's about knowing that wisdom and intelligence is not only in one person's head. So when we hear from a lot of people who are aligned in one direction, I think that should be the way to go. So let me get to this one voice note and we can wrap things up here. I want to say thanks to you for calling in, by the way. So here we go with our last voice note.
9: My name is Emmanuel. I'm speaking from the Bogota region. Okay. I don't get it when she says she's confused. My sister, you're not confused. You are rather enjoying the monetary and the material things you are getting from it, and you've lost your senses. Basically, you should ring a bell in your ears that someone doesn't want to meet your family, someone doesn't want anybody to meet you, anybody close to you to meet him. The person should be a ghost. If it's not a ghost, then what else? And when you get pregnant, he aborts the pregnancy for you, not once, not twice. So what are you talking about that you are confused? You are not confused. Get your senses back. Rethink. Then you know what to do. Move out. Move on with your life. You find other person. And moreover, in this world, it's not everybody that is entitled to get married. So you just have to keep it. So if you are forcing yourself to get married, you find yourself in such a situation. So my sister, find somewhere else and go, period.
0: All right, thank you very much there. I guess we close the case here. We actually draw the line and it's clear. Society thinks that you should move on. Waiting and lying to yourself that baby, fine, maybe the next pregnancy he will let you keep it and go and see your parents, is a false hope. So move on is the most common term heard in all the reactions we've gotten so far. I want to say thanks to all our respondents and those who have been able to contribute. Our contributors on the Voice of Reason every now and then. God bless you so much. I am Elvis. I'm glad that we can have this conversation and also bring a resolve to the matter. Do catch us again with this Voice of Reason on Tuesday. We do Tuesdays and Thursdays, okay? So if you want to join us then. All right, so this is our wrap-up here on the 995 Rush Hour. I'm going to go for some money-making. When I get back, we're absolutely going to be having a conversation with Anvil Productions, and they've got a production coming up. We want to talk to you about stage plays, you know, and all the things that concern theater. Stay here. Don't go anywhere.
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11: It's Friday. 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

0: think about it, every single day you make decisions about money. 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I'm Kwaku Adoboli. 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

0: It's 11 minutes past the hour 4 live on Asase Radio 99.5. That's music from Burna Boy and Shatawale. Once upon a time, the best collaboration we've ever heard. And I'm really excited about this song because I know somebody special who loves this music anyway. Hosanna, Hosanna, Hosanna. Before this one, a sound came through as well from D-Crime and Sakodi as well. Right here on the 995 Rush Hour Asase Radio. Meanwhile, I have a conversation coming up with two beautiful women in... Yeah, one gentleman. I had forgotten what... Yeah, one gentleman. Yeah. I'm just hating on him, man. I'm hating on Bright. I'm jealous. Yeah, I'm jealous. He gets to be sandwiched between two beautiful women. Yeah. Anyway, we'll get to that. All right, that's our beef. We'll get to that beef later. Raw beef, why? Yeah, don't worry. Meanwhile, let me say a very big happy birthday to someone special who says, good afternoon. Please join us in celebrating the birthday queen, the one and only Asana Alasan, Super HR Manager of New Modern Company Limited. Asana, your sweetness, elegance, and empathy all wrapped into one amazing person. You don't just manage HR, you manage hearts with grace and style. May this new year bring you more money, joy, promotions, and countless reasons to smile. Keep shining, keep slaying, and keep being the incredible Asana we all love. Happy birthday to you, Asana, from Abiyu No Dada. Yo, they're wishing you a happy birthday. The name is Abiyu No Dada. You know yourselves, eh? That's okay. Happy birthday to you. Enjoy yourself, eh? Meanwhile, conversation with my sister, Akwele, who's joining me this afternoon. Wait a minute. Let me just give her the right introduction before she gets to drop her anvil on me. There's such an anvil I can't handle, so let me just take it easy. So that's Akwele Okine, producer and head of corporate affairs. She's been here a lot of times. We've had conversations about theater, stage play, productions, and yeah, she's here again. Hello, how you doing?
1: I'm doing well. How about you?
0: I'm doing well. I'm good. Good to see you.
1: Good to see you too.
0: Yes, and you came along with some really amazing people.
1: Yes.
0: One of which I'm jealous about.
1: I know,
0: yeah,
1: right?
0: Yeah, I'm jealous of.
1: Right?
0: Yes. Yes, yes. before we get there though, I have Felicia Nongo.
2: Yeah.
0: That's good. Nongo.
2: Nongo.
0: Oh, that G is ngo in it.
2: Mm-hmm.
0: Nongo.
2: Yeah.
0: Ngo e. Ngo akwa. It's a Ghana name, eh?
2: Dangbe.
0: Oh, yeah. Okay. I've never heard it before.
2: Oh, okay.
0: So the last name is Nongo.
2: Nongo.
0: Hey.
2: It's Nipayede.
0: Oh, Nipayede.
2: Bayern
0: Renenam. Oh, wow. Well, she's a cast member in one of the previous productions known as Stay With Me.
2: And all,
0: it's a past production. We're going to get to what's happening now, though. So you slow your roll. Yeah, I mean, Stay With Me is one of the productions from Anvil Productions, isn't it?
1: Yes.
0: Yes, okay.
1: It's our new play.
0: It's actually your latest play,
1: yes.
0: But you've already done it, no?
1: No.
0: You've not done it yet.
1: All
0: right, I take it back.
1: Yes.
0: Bright Cobson.
3: Yes.
0: I could mistakenly mention his name as Cobson.
3: You'll not be the first.
0: I won't be the first, right? Oh, okay, good. Now, Mr. Cobson.
3: Yeah.
0: Charlie, where from the name? I mean, I know where it's from, but I'm just... How do you cope with a nice name like this?
3: Yeah, I don't know.
0: I mean, I've been asked the same question before. How do I cope with a last name like Crystal?
3: I just do with it.
0: You know
3: I'm
0: what
3: nice
0: I tell them?
3: Gentleman.
0: You're a nice gentleman. They ask me how I cope with my name, Crystal. I say, oh, Charlie, don't be small. All the ladies say, oh, your name is nice. When they say like that, I know what it means.
1: Yeah, know,
0: do you understand?
1: Right?
0: Yeah. But unfortunately, I'm off the market, so it's okay.
1: Too bad for
0: what?
1: Damn.
0: All right, so let's talk about corporate. They have a corporate conversation about theater, because especially creative arts has been going through a lot of changes lately. We have a lot of theater enthusiasts over the past years, and Anvil Production is not left out of the loop of the affairs of theater. And it's good to have you guys back here with your next production known as Stay With Me, which, by the way, is coupling with one of the old productions, right?
1: Yes.
0: Okay,
1: yes.
0: Which is the right introduction then.
1: Yes.
0: Okay, talk to me about why you're here. And what's going on? Because some of my fans are saying that you guys come here and come and talk about theater. You don't put Elvis in the theater. So defend yourself.
1: So thank you for having us and good afternoon to your listeners
0: okay.
1: and viewers.
0: Yep.
1: So we are here to promote our production this Sunday.
0: Okay.
1: Carnival of Plays.
0: Okay.
1: Yes. So it's two shows, two plays in one day.
0: Okay.
1: So we give our audience one of our old plays.
0: Okay.
1: But we tweak it.
0: Okay.
1: And then we give them a new one, our latest play. So it's two plays in one day.
0: Okay. Nice. Now, we're going to have to get into the conversation. But before then, my brother Bright has been a tomato.
3: Yes.
0: when you were told that they're going to bring the production back for a Carnival of Plays, how did you feel?
3: Well, I must say I was excited.
0: Yeah.
3: Like very excited because I think it's one of the plays that a lot of people keep asking for. Yeah. We've done it twice already,
1: yeah,
3: I think.
1: Okay.
3: A lot of people keep asking for more. Yeah.
0: That's what good production does.
3: Yeah, a lot of people.
0: Which role did you play?
3: Yeah, I'm previously I had a different role than what I'm playing now.
0: Okay.
3: Yeah. Previously I was the
1: general.
3: I was general. That's more like the protagonist, the main character, but the protagonist.
0: Okay. Yeah.
3: Right now I'm playing Caterpillar. That's the antagonist.
0: Okay. So you are mirroring the situation.
3: Yes.
0: You're seeing things from different perspectives.
3: Exactly.
0: Right.
3: Yeah.
0: So you're the right guy to tell the story. What's this story about?
3: Yeah, I think to cut it short, I'll say it's about a very upright man or an uptight man.
0: Okay.
3: That fell in love with a prostitute.
0: Ah.
3: Yeah.
0: Must be interesting. You know what? That's a lot of conversation to have.
1: Yeah.
0: I mean, it's... So I know a guy who says, Charlie, one day, this, I said, no, a driver, I go park for some location like that. I can't mention a location because that's too much advert.
1: Yeah.
3: too much information.
0: Say, go park for that location just to have a conversation with this, young woman who's she's working, on the side of the road. And the conversation has been really enthralling. And he tells me, Elvis, Charlie, this guy's... Hey, they know buko.
1: Yes,
0: they know economics.
1: Yes.
0: You know, the economics. Yeah. They know so much about the economics of life. anyway, don't get me started. Anyway, so he fell in love with the prostitute.
3: Yeah.
0: And how did he maneuver? I know you don't want to tell us the full story.
3: Yeah.
0: I know, but why should I come and watch?
3: Well, I think it was a little bit easy for him because the lady also wanted to change.
0: Oh, okay.
3: Yeah.
0: Okay.
3: So, I think he handled the situation very well.
0: Mm.
3: And then his mom also handled the situation well.
0: The mom was involved.
1: Mom wanted grandchildren.
0: Ah.
1: So, it's either you find a lady for me or I deal with you. Yeah. A lady who can give me grandchildren or I deal with you.
0: Pressure.
3: That pressure.
0: I know. So, Felicia, were you in Tomato?
2: No.
0: You watched it?
2: Yes, I did.
0: Tell me your impression when you watched it.
2: Oh, it was great. I mean, the dynamics of the play, the situation the lady was in trying to move.
0: Yeah.
2: And it was difficult because you realize that when you, those people.
0: Uh-huh. Okay.
2: Some of them have deals.
0: You mean sisters?
2: They're sisters. Uh-huh. Yes, okay. Yes, that's the right way. So some of them have deals and it's difficult to set yourself free or break free from those systems.
0: Right.
2: Aha. Uh-huh. So it was, it's a nice place, a nice story. Mm. I think I'll leave the rest for our viewers to come.
0: Yeah,
2: and
0: come and watch.
2: Maybe
0: you can understand what goes on on the side of the road. especially when you get to those runabouts.
3: Oh.
0: Why is it that when they get the taxis and people, they don't move fast? Why?
2: They are watching things.
3: Yeah.
1: Hey. There's a lot to watch.
0: You know, the person who is saying why are they watching things, when they also get there, they also watch.
3: Yes.
0: So the traffic never stops.
1: Never.
0: You see, almost say,
1: who
0: drew what?
2: Someone shared your traffic. Exactly.
0: If you reach, you go see.
2: Exactly.
0: Anyway, so but Felicia, you were in, you are in Stay With Me,
2: yes.
0: Right? What is the most exciting thing about Stay With Me?
2: Everything from the first scene to the last scene. Everything is exciting and interesting.
0: Okay.
2: The story is amazing.
0: What role are you playing?
2: Why?
0: Should we buy more time on the radio to have a longer conversation? Okay.
2: Okay, so I'm playing Madame Mook.
0: Madame Mook.
2: So her actual name is Mercy.
0: Okay.
2: AKA Madame Mook.
0: Why? Why is she called Mook?
2: Well, Mercy. Mercy is an interesting woman. She is a mother.
0: Okay.
2: A mother who believes that love alone is not enough.
0: I know where the story is going. Please continue.
2: Even if she is in love and there's no money involved or something for her to gain, she's out of the way. And now, I mean, she had to survive through that kind of life.
0: Okay.
2: And now she has a daughter, which she is trying to push in the same direction. Mercy is someone who doesn't really joke with people who crosses her line. Like,
0: you
2: come in here with all hair. Okay. Her nickname is No Mercy for the Cripple.
0: Allah.
2: Your baby now queen will be a bang bang bang.
0: No Mercy for the Cripple. How much more do I learn that? Is that a line? Or is, I said it differently. That's a line, right? From the song, right?
3: No Mercy for the Cripple.
0: Okay.
2: So this is a story of the present, the past. So now she wants her daughter to tow her line.
0: Oh, okay.
2: And the daughter becomes the one who crosses her when the past unfolds. And then the present is also in the mess. So
0: how are you playing this role? how did you confidently embrace this role? And characterization, what helped you with characterization? Was it some past life you've had? Were there stories from your past or friends you know or what?
2: Well, I can't really say that I've experienced something like that personally. So I had to create a backstory for myself to help me to embody the role.
0: Okay.
2: Exactly.
0: Okay. Oh, Charlie, I think... So the title is Stay With Me.
1: Yes.
0: Who are they staying with? who are we supposed to stay with? I think I should
1: ask. Imagine a millennial fighting with a Gen Z.
0: That's how it is. A millennial is fighting a Gen Z over a man.
1: Yes.
0: Wait a minute. God damn it.
3: Millennials, no respect.
2: Not at all.
0: Okay.
3: According to the Gen Z, that's how they are seeing it. The millennial wants to take her man.
0: I see.
3: The millennial is also seeing it as the Gen Z wants to take her man.
0: So this is
2: my territory. What are you doing there?
0: I see.
2: Yes.
0: She's in character now. but let me just see if I can help with a little bit of interest here. If you are single and you don't know how to catch the man, please come and watch the play. Because truthfully, all their power will come to bear from the Gen Z perspective and then from the millennial perspective. All the tricks the millennial will have to put up, you will learn.
1: Yeah.
0: The Gen Z to normal tricks, no, dear. Why wouldn't him lie on that? This ChatGPT relationship. I want to text my boyfriend, send me a short message, and ChatGPT will send to you, and you copy and paste.
1: Nice. Oh,
0: wow. It's crazy, eh?
2: Serious.
0: So we'll see what happens. So you have it two place in one. For the Festival of Plays.
1: Carnival of Plays.
0: Ah, I must have given you a different branding.
1: Yes.
0: Apologies for that. So this Carnival of Plays is happening on what date?
1: This Sunday. 30th August.
0: Okay.
1: 2026.
0: Okay. And what's the tickets going for?
1: One show is going for 100 CDs. Okay. And double shows is going for 180.
0: Okay.
1: And we also have packages for groups of friends. Five to six. So the higher the number,
0: the lesser the cost.
1: Exactly.
0: Hey, Mumbaya, we'll come and watch the team from outside.
1: No.
0: I mean, like, the auditorium will be so full, we'll all be outside. Because the more the number, the lesser the cost.
2: So we have a big auditorium.
0: Oh, that's beautiful. Where is this location?
1: Central Assemblies of God, Committee 4, behind Chimu Secondary School.
0: All right. So behind Chimu Secondary School, Assemblies of God,
1: Central
0: Assemblies of God. And so just so you know, squad of five, you pay 150 CDs per person.
1: Yes.
0: And the short code is?
1: *928*927#.
0: Okay, and then we can grab tickets by dialing the short code.
1: Yes.
0: How about grabbing a ticket at the gate?
1: Yes.
0: Allowed?
1: Yes.
0: Okay, allowed. And also dialing the number. The number will be what?
1: 0556134639.
0: All right. One show, one venue, one day. And it's happening. So, tomato,
1: one
0: tomato.
1: Day, two shows, one venue.
0: You just said it differently. It's the same thing anyway.
1: It's not one show.
0: Oh, two shows. Yeah. Two shows, one venue, one day.
1: Yes.
0: Right. Tomato, Stay With Me, all happening on the same day. Now, moving from a man who got married to a prostitute to a Gen Z fighting another millennial over a man. Charlie, there's no other place you want to be. Mm-mm. Yeah.
2: And it's not just fighting. Like, a whole lot from their past.
0: Okay.
2: Were the man involved and then now in the future. So they should come and see what happens. How is this man going to maneuver his way through all the brouhaha?
0: Right.
2: He's rich, he has money, but he doesn't have any peace of mind.
0: I tell you. They say more money, more problems. Let's take a listen to the trailer and let's see how this all would unfold on Sunday.
4: 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Two gripping stories. One day, one venue. 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
5: One day, two shows, one venue.
10: Anvil Productions, be the change.
0: Oh, wow. Charlie, that's a serious pack, man. Yeah, you guys came packing the punch.
1: Yes.
0: Yeah. General.
3: It's not going to be that. I'm a caterpillar in this one. The roles are just completely, they are completely opposite.
0: Opposite, yeah.
3: Even the type of characters, you know, General is intelligent and educated. Caterpillar on the other side.
0: He's
3: on the other end.
0: So stomach direction.
3: Yes, exactly. Stomach direction. Anyhow, it was wicked.
0: Wow. Anyway, let's give some props to the production crew, the writers, and of course the cast as well, for putting this amazing carnival together. And you're going to have to enjoy with only 100 Ghana City. You're going to have to enjoy for one show. A double show is 180. If you're a squad of five, well, one person pays 150 Ghana City, and so you have to be there.
2: Yeah.
0: Tomato, tomato, whether I like it or not, you have to stay with us.
1: Exactly.
0: Yeah. Anyway, hey, Charlie, I'm too deep, man.
1: Yeah.
0: I'm too deep, man. Anyway, so let's wrap up our conversation here. So what are the last few things you want to tell me, Akwili?
1: So we want to inform our viewers and listeners to come watch the Carnival of Plays. It's going to be exciting. Mm-hmm. There's a lot to learn. Anything about Anvil Productions, our stage places, that you see yourself on stage. You don't see somebody.
0: Okay.
1: You see yourself.
0: It's reflective of society,
1: exactly,
0: isn't it?
1: Exactly.
0: Yeah.
1: So I want to invite everyone to come watch.
0: What you are trying to tell us is that you judge us.
1: We judge ourselves.
0: Yeah.
2: Yes. Because they are all real life situations.
0: I know.
2: Yeah.
0: I know. Sounds really amazing. So, Felicia, Nongo. Right?
1: No.
0: Okay. And my brother Copson, Bright Copson, thanks so much for coming through.
1: Thank you for having me.
0: I would have loved to ask you, just tell me three cast members from Tomato Tomato that we should expect on stage. Just three.
3: The characters.
0: Yes.
3: So, Caterpillar one. Definitely.
0: Yes, I mean that, but who is playing that?
3: So I am playing Caterpillar.
0: You are. And then which other cast member?
3: Caterpillar.
0: Mm-hmm.
3: Kujo Saki is playing General.
0: Okay.
3: Then Monica Chuchu is playing Na Atre.
0: Okay. All right. Dangerous combination. And Felicia, who else are you going on stage with?
2: Okay. So aside myself, there's Efua playing Fortune, who happens to be Madame Mok's daughter.
0: Hey, Dangerous.
2: There's James. Ibo playing James.
0: Okay.
2: Yes. Another powerful character. Then Ben Aiden.
0: Okay.
2: who happens to be the papa of the house,
0: uh-huh,
2: the man will be fighting.
0: Odogu himself.
2: Oh, and there's diplomats. Okay. Anastasia playing diplomats. Okay. Yes.
0: All right. Now, sounds good to me. I think I want to say, be there or don't talk to me about theater again. So, yeah, we got to be there. So thanks so much for coming through, Akwile. And yes, grab a ticket and join them. Absolutely.
1: You want to also throw a shout-out to Enterprise Insurance.
0: Okay.
1: Because they have one of their staff, Ben Aydan, staring in Stay With Me. So we want to invite them to come on board and watch their staff do other things aside work.
0: Yeah, amaze them.
1: It
0: happens. I think a lot of actors, including myself, we work somewhere else and then we get on stage. And whenever I'm going on stage, my colleagues are like, then I'll tell them, but no free tickets. Oh, the guests were excited. Oh, wow, I want to come. But no free tickets.
1: No free tickets.
0: Because that's how you get to support me.
1: Exactly.
0: It's a pleasure having you guys. Thanks so much for coming
1: Thank you for having us.
0: Sunday, absolutely. Yeah. Make sure you're there. And don't forget to grab your tickets. I'll be giving you more information on that. First show, 4 p.m. Second show, 6 p.m. prompt. So make sure you're there. Don't be late. Okay, lateness for stage there. Well, because if you enter the intro, right, do intro finish, and you don't understand what's going on.
1: Exactly.
0: So try and come on time. Okay, all right, that's how we check out now. I've got 28 minutes more to hit 5, and I'll be checking out in 28 minutes. Meanwhile, I've got some great songs to play for you before I go. You should be expecting some of the amazing sounds from the likes of Adam. I've got music coming in from the likes of this gentleman who's known as Ricardo Banks also coming through. But before then, can we hear a song from Adam?

0: Live on Asase 99.5 995 Russia music coming in from Flavor Adama. Before this one, SK Blinks came through higher dead at the brutal. We're keeping it locked here. Destination is 5 p.m. 059-415-7777 for WhatsApp. Now the weekend is upon us again. I want to give you an update of what to expect this weekend, yeah? So there's Anvil Productions, a carnival of plays happening on Sunday. You want to go ahead and catch that update, okay? So make sure you watch it. And also, there is a very beautiful conversation happening about Miss Natural Beauty Africa, also happening on Sunday at the University of Ghana. You want to be able to join and see what's going on with the contestants as well. So if you're looking for places to go, I'm giving you updates on where to go. And also, Silver Bear Cinemas is also having some great, amazing lineup of movies you should be expecting if you're a movie lover. For horror fans, Insidious, Out of the Feather is now showing at 6 p.m. and 8 p.m. Guaranteed to keep you on the edge of your seat. Dive into crime action with Mutiny at 2:20 p.m. and 4 p.m. as well as 6:40 p.m. and 8:40 p.m. And also catch Above and Beyond at 4 p.m. and 6 p.m. If you love sci-fi, well, of course, if you're a sci-fi lover, the end of Oak Street is showing at 2 p.m., 6 p.m. and 8 p.m. with late night thrills from 7 p.m. and also at 9 p.m. and midweek. If you love romance and drama, that's rom-com. 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
0: And also, before you check into any of these amazing places over the weekend, well, there's something you should have in your stomach. 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So if you're not eating Lele, then how? 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
0: Well, something good is happening from next week. The 1st of September, you want to join TW Radio and Asase Ready to experience the 62nd anniversary of Ogwafe Tuwafashe. Now, from the thunder of the regatta and also the boat race on the Fosu Lagoon to the salt and history of Bakatue. Well, of course, from the color of grand procession through the principal streets of Cape Coast to the majesty of the Grand Durbar of Chiefs and people, we bring you the Ogwafe Tuwafashe 2026. The Purification Festival of the Ogwa Traditional Council Experience It All, live on Asase Radio, Asase 99.5, and also TW Radio, that's 88.9 in Cape Coast. bring you the most extensive coverage of Ghana's biggest festival, Ogua Fetu Afasha 2026. 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Don't miss out. I've got 6 more minutes to go, a few more songs to play. How about we squeeze in 2 songs before we check out? Here is music from P-Square. I am Elvis. Crystal, I want to say thanks to you for joining me this afternoon. We had a great conversation from the 2 p.m. all the way to 5 p.m. now. It's been really interesting on a Thursday afternoon. Let's do that tomorrow at 2 p.m. Friday. You know what we do on Fridays, right? We go for a day party on Fridays. So we lay our hair down and we enjoy the best of radio on Fridays from 2 p.m. She'll produce by Selim. And of course, we're roping back tomorrow at exactly 2 p.m., okay? Coming up is the big bulletin here on Asase Radio. Saying shouts to the boys and the guys and my people inside the MCR. Shouts to Echo and Banga, also working the board, making sure we sound good. Mr. Crystal is out. If you find me on social media, on your timeline, hey, stop by and do a quick follow and do a quick DM. We'll have a conversation that can actually last a bit of time. So feel free to join me at Elvis Crystal on all social media platforms, okay? Have a lovely time. This is our checkout with music from P-Square.

Hello, it's 5 p.m. Good evening and welcome to the Big Bulletin here on Assassin 99.5. We are live from the Kweku Sechi Ado studio with me, Insha Kwabi. We are also live on Facebook at Assassin 99.5, on Assassin 98.5 in Kumasi, Assassin 103 in Cape Coast, and our affiliates across the country. In the next hour, we bring you to our major stories making headlines from across Ghana. Coming up,

0: Minority walks out of Parliament's Appointments Committee over rushed vetting of three Supreme Court nominees. Minority Leader Fenya Makin questioned the urgency of the appointment, citing the absence of a vacancy and departure from established parliamentary procedure.
1: We repeat our offer in good faith. We are ready to vet the ministerial nominees fairly and promptly. We will not accept is what we will not accept is that three Supreme Court nominees being rushed through as though the court cannot function another week without them.
0: But is the minority's objection grounded in law, parliamentary procedures, or political strategy? And what does the dispute mean for President Mahama's constitutional power to appoint Supreme Court justices and Parliament's role in scrutinizing them? Asasi News will be speaking to parliamentary analyst, a governance expert, and legal practitioner to examine the constitutional and procedural issues, the implications of the minority's walkout, and whether the expedited vetting process can withstand scrutiny. Also in this bulletin, Alliance for Accountable Governance calls for forensic audit of gold board spending concerns.
2: AFAC officially calls for, one, an immediate forensic audit by the Auditor General and Parliament Public Accounts Committee, PAC.
0: We'll bring you details of this story. And road to the NPP national chairmanship race, John Bwedu formally files nomination ahead of October 3 election. And former General Secretary enters contest with early poll lead as party seeks new leadership, unity, and a stronger strategy for the 2028 general elections. But does Bwedu's early poll advantage translate into delegate support? And what will it take to rebuild the NPP after its 2024 electoral defeat? We speak to the party on the contest, the party's reorganization, and the qualities members expect from the next national chairman. We'll bring you later other news, Africa, and sports. Stay with us.

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3: Many thanks for choosing us this evening. Now we begin with our first story. The Alliance for Accountable Governance, AFAG, is calling for a forensic audit of the Ghana Gold Board, over what it describes as questionable spending and possible conflict of interest concerns. AFAG says Gold Board's 2025 audited account raised questions about millions of cedis spent on areas including tax force deployment, entertainment, travel, and special intervention programs. The concerns come amid an ongoing debate over Gold Board's finances and management of public funds. Gold Board has previously come under scrutiny over its operations under the Domestic Gold Purchase Program and has defended its financial performance. At a press briefing this morning, AFAG lead member Dr. Samuel Kujo Frimpong also raised questions over nearly 9 million cedis allocated to legal and professional fees.
4: Now, reports emerged that substantial payments were made to Sustinary Attorneys, a law firm associated with the deputy CEO of Gold Board. These reports have since been denied by Gold Board and the deputy CEO. That line item raises critical corporate governance and practice questions. And we'll explain why we think that it raises questions. One, does Gold Board have a legal department staffed with qualified lawyers to practice entitled to monthly salary and allowance? That's the question we're asking. If close to 9 million has been spent on legal issues, then we are asking, does Gold Board have a legal department? If they do, the staff of Gold Board department, are they qualified lawyers, legal practitioners to handle Gold Board related issues? Number two, how specific verifiable legal services were undertaken to justify an outlay of over 8.5 million Ghana cedis. Number three, since Gold Board denied the allegation that Sustinary Attorneys was the law firm that they engaged, then we are asking that which law firm or persons received this amount of legal fees or professional fees. We want to know as AFAG and as citizens of Ghana.
3: You heard AFAG lead member Dr. Samuel Kwejo. Now the group is calling on the Auditor General and Parliament's Public Accounts Committee to conduct a forensic audit of Gold Board expenditures to establish value for money.
4: AFAG will roll out a multi-party exposure series analyzing the 2025 and 2026 audited accounts alongside relevant IMF policy reports to inform the public of the true state of affairs of Gold Board. Furthermore, AFAG officially calls for one, an immediate forensic audit by the Auditor General and Parliament Public Accounts Committee, PAC, into all flagged expenditures to establish value for money. Direct intervention by the President of the Republic of Ghana to halt further physical dispersion and demand accountability from Gold Board leadership. We don't want to wait for the next government to call on Gold Board to account. It is important that we check them now to avoid excesses, to avoid mismanagement before an accountability is called after 4 years. And that is why AFAG is officially calling for these interventions. The Ghanaian taxpayer cannot continue to fund opaque operations and extravagant lifestyle of career politicians. Based on this, AFAG is calling on Auditor General, Parliament, and the President of the Republic of Ghana to do the needful.
3: And you heard AFAG leadership calling for an audit for Gold Board's report. Now we will be talking to the group and to understand their legalities about this. And before we do that, we move to our next story. And the minority in Parliament has walked out of the Appointments Committee's proceedings over the vetting of three nominees for appointment to the Supreme Court. The minority, led by its leader Alexander Fenyomaken, says it is opposed to what it describes as an unjustified rush to vet and approve the nominees. Mr. Fenyomaken argues that there is currently no vacancy on the Supreme Court to warrant the expedited process. He stressed that the minority is not challenging President John Mahama's constitutional authority to nominate Supreme Court justices, nor is it opposed to the nominees as individuals, but is questioning the procedure and timetable adopted by Parliament. The minority says the three-day timetable for the vetting and voting departs from established parliamentary practices, which it says has traditionally allowed a longer period for public notice and scrutiny of Supreme Court nominees. The majority has, however, been left to proceed with the vetting as the disagreement centers on the process for considering the presidential nominees. Let's take a listen now to the minority today after the vetting and citing this in a press statement after their press briefing.
5: Still, we repeat our offer in good faith. We are ready to vet the two ministerial nominees fairly and promptly. What we will not accept is that three Supreme Court nominees being rushed through as though the court cannot function another week without them. And ladies and gentlemen of the press, Let me break something down. We are in the month of August. We have the whole of September. Committees can even work when the House is not sitting. So if the 2 weeks is dealt with, the committee can still come in September, somewhere in the second week of September, and vet these nominees. We can get our reports done, and when Parliament resumes in October, still pass them or take a decision on them before the legal year begins. So why the rush? Again, we see the NDC party government breaking its own promise. When this government got into office in a commanding majority in this House, its own leaders stood before Ghana and promised restraint. They promised the country they would not abuse the numbers the people have given them. That promise did not survive long. It has been tested and broken again and again. Since this government took its seat, what the majority is pressing to do with these three Supreme Court nominations is not a new departure. It is simply the latest chapter in the broken promises. And it is a terrible culture that must end. It betrays the mandate of the Ghanaian people, a majority that keeps finding new ways to bend the rules to its convenience, should not be surprised when the country stops believing its next promise of restraint.
3: And you heard the minority leader, Alexander Afenyomaken. And now we go over the phone to speak to parliamentary analyst Sena Akolo Clement to tell us more about what transpired in Parliament and what justifies the actions of the minority. Hello, Mr. Akolo. Okay, we are trying to make efforts to get Akolo on the line. But before that, let's get the legal interpretation to this action by the minority and their concerns. We have been joined by legal practitioner Alexander Aban to do this. Mr. Aban, can you hear me? Very well. And so we ask that, does the 1992 Constitution require there to be a vacancy before the president can nominate additional justices to the Supreme Court?
6: Thank you very much for the question. The Constitution does not necessarily state that there must be vacancy before the president can nominate. Otherwise, the number of justices on the Supreme Court or on any other superior court would have remained static, because sometimes there is the need for additional numbers to be nominated onto the Supreme Court or any other court as the situation would demand. The only thing is that we say that the Constitution says that the Supreme Court would be constituted by the Chief Justice and not less than 9 other Supreme Court justices. That being the case, it means then that there is no upper ceiling. But of course, we are dealing with democracy. And so we must not pack the court to a point where it will get to a point of absurdity. But you see, sometimes we get to this point because men are trapped by their own words. I'm sure we're all here. And the former Chief Justice was even accused of having nominated some or having submitted some names of some Superior Court justices for appointment to the Supreme Court. One of the reasons was that the workload has increased, and so there was the need for an increase in the number. Now, that became an issue for the NDC then in opposition. Then they come, they appoint some more. In principle, I have no problem that some more persons have to be appointed to the Supreme Court. The reason simply is that the workload has become bigger because we have so many high courts, and now that we have the Court of Appeal sitting at Cape Coast, no, sitting at Sekendi, Kofodia, Kumasi, obviously, we would have a greater number of cases migrating from the High Court to the Supreme Court. And those are as of right. And so if people decide to use that right given them by the Constitution, they will have to push their case to the Supreme Court. And the workload would obviously become bigger. And so I have no problem that more justices are appointed to the Supreme Court. So, constituents prevent the president, if the need arises, to appoint more persons to the Supreme Court. The only thing is that it must be done judicially and reasonably, so that the Supreme Court is not, if I say, populated with so many justices who may be idling about. But as just now, I think that in principle we all agree that the numbers should increase a bit more. Maybe I should take this opportunity to educate those who always are quick to compare Ghana's judicial system with that of the United States. They always say that, oh, in the United States, they have only 9 Supreme Court justices, and that is all. Why is it that we have so many? Unfortunately, they do not understand, because in the United States, they are running 2 systems that runs parallel. We have the federal court system, and we have the state court system. So each state, now that we are talking about 51 states, each state has its own district courts, then Court of Appeal, then the Supreme Court, each state. So we have as many as 51 Supreme Courts in the United States. That's when we are dealing with the various states. And then we have what we call the federal courts. And the federal courts, too, we have the federal district courts. And the federal district court is the equivalent of our high court. And the state district court is the equivalent of our high court. They have county courts, which are the lower courts. And so the federal high courts, or the federal district courts, which is the equivalent of ours, they have it in every state. Then we have the federal circuit court of appeal. That's how that's how they call it. And so that one too, we have about 12 of them, from circuit 1, circuit 2, up to 12, beginning from Maine in the East Coast up to California in the West Coast. And so people should not always say that, oh, in the United States, they have only 9 Supreme Court justices. And then again, unlike here, where issues of constitutional interpretation are done strictly by the Supreme Court in Ghana, in the United States, it's not like that. Various courts have the right to interpret the Constitution. And then if you don't agree, you can go further up. And so they have these 12 circuits of Court of Appeal, if I may put it that way. Then, finally, the Supreme Court has what we call certiorari. It is completely different from the certiorari as we understand it in Ghana. It's a particular process by which the Supreme Court decides which cases they would want to sit on and make a determination. And so not every case goes to the United States Federal Courts or the United States Supreme Court as of right. And so they can decide to deal with, let's say, only 10 cases throughout or in the life of 1 year. And so those who make that argument, I think this is for their education. And so when it comes to looking at the numbers, I believe that because of the workload, it is not out of place to have about 20 Supreme Court justices in Ghana.
3: Very well, Lawyer Aban. However, as the minority's stance on staging a walkout or boycotting, is it valid based on their concerns that they do not expect the process to be rushed?
6: Thank you very much. Now, let us look at the position of the minority or the conduct of the minority against what parliamentary procedures have always been and what we expect our justices to be. So you see, let us start from the constitution itself, which talks about somebody who is morally upright, somebody who, of course, we can take it for granted that they know the law, they have the necessary competence and all that. But it goes beyond just knowledge of the law. And that's why there are other things that they have to look at. And so there's everything to be said for some kind of restraint to be done so that people could even be invited to submit memoranda, whether good or bad, about any justice who has been nominated, any nominee who is going to face the appointments committee. There's the need for some time to be given for people to submit memorandum or memoranda. And those memoranda may throw light on maybe the hidden life of a justice of the justice nominee. Right? And so if it gets to that point, I think that it should not be rushed, because the constitution itself says that they must be of high integrity, all those things. How are we going to interrogate that to know that these men and women who have been nominated are fit for purpose? It comes through the interviews. It comes through the vetting. And so I beg you, the position of the minority is very, very, very important. It is. And so we should listen to them at least and make sure that we give enough time for people to submit memoranda. Then the vetting can go on. But if we rush it this way, after all, you have super majority. And so whether or not the minority likes it, you would pass them anyway, because in Ghana, I can only recall once, since we came into the Fourth Republic, I think I can only recall one person, I've forgotten, so I don't want to mention any name, I may be wrong, whose nomination to the Supreme Court was rejected by Parliament. But beyond that, any nomination that comes, people accept it and we move on. So if the minority says that, look, exercise some restraint, let us receive some memoranda and know how to ask questions, I think it's in the right direction. And so we should not rush it. You see, even the vetting itself, sometimes the people we are learning from, we will talk about the U.S., and I see that our kind of vetting, and I think that we are just joking. There, they would dig the person, how he decided some cases, at the time that the person was maybe a district court judge, how he decided some cases at the time he was a high court judge and all that and all that and all that. What he did when he was a student and all those things may come in during the vetting. And in the US, sometimes they take about 3 days to vet just a single nominee to the Supreme Court or nominee to any public office. So it comes as a surprise that we'll meet and within some 10, 15 minutes, the person is gone. They are finished vetting him. Sometimes we are joking with it.
3: Very well, lawyer. You mentioned and explained rightly. And is there a legal basis for Parliament to shorten the usual period for public notice, vetting and considering of Supreme Court nominees? Do you think Parliament may have a reason?
6: Sometimes Parliament has a reason to pass some laws under certificate of urgency. But I don't think same must apply in the nomination leading to the appointment of a person to the Supreme Court. I don't think there is any need for expedition here. And so this is not one of the situations where Parliament will have to rush through the system, especially when between now and October, when the legal year will start, the nominees would not actually sit on any case until the new legal year starts. What is the rush?
3: Lawyer, you mentioned about what the need for the rush, but does the minority's objection and is there no vacancy or any legal effect on the validity of the president's nomination or parliament vetting process?
6: I've already dealt with the issue of vacancy.
3: Yeah.
6: I've already dealt with the issue of vacancy. And
3: sure.
6: I'm saying if somebody will have to just be nominated because he's going to fail a vacancy, then the number would have remained static from the start of our fourth Republican constitutional dispensation. But it is about efficiency, okay? And that's why it will come back to bite us as politicians.
3: Yes.
6: If it was wrong yesterday, is it right today now? Because it is the same reason which led to some names being submitted, and that became an offense and led to the removal of a former chief justice. So do we need the numbers? From that time, I have held that we needed the numbers. And I still say that we need the numbers, right? And I've given the reasons why we need those numbers. Because you see, sometimes the record of appeal that find themselves up to the Supreme Court are very voluminous. And they have to read every single page to make sense of it so that they'll be able to dispense justice. And so for me, if we have a good number of Supreme Court justices and equitable distribution of the workload among them so that they will be able to dispense justice, why not? But why did we as a nation, or why did the NDC as a party stand so strong against the increase in the numbers and then they are doing it? That is the hypocrisy in the way we conduct our politics.
3: Very well, Lawyer Aban. So if the appointments committee proceeds with the vetting despite the minority's objection in any case, what legal or constitutional options are available to the minority to challenge the process?
6: The truth of the matter is that this is parliamentary proceedings, right? Walkout is part of it.
3: Mm-hmm.
6: But it has not stopped the business of parliament so long as they have the numbers.
3: Mm-hmm.
6: So I can assure you that the walkout will only be a matter of record that we were not part in the vetting of Mr. A, Mrs. A to the Supreme Court. But it will have no effect so long as the majority has its numbers, supermajority, to go and approve of the report of the appointment committee. They will be passed anyway. and they will be sworn in as Supreme Court justices, and nothing else will happen.
3: Very well, Lawyer Aban. Thank you so much for making time.
6: You're welcome.
3: Yeah. And you heard legal practitioner Alexander.

0: efforts to get Clement Akolo on the line to respond to the issues in Parliament as voting is underway for new ministerial appointees, and we'll be getting their feedback on this matter. Stay with us. This is still the Big Bulletin here on Assassin 99.5. We'll take a quick breather and we are back shortly.
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0: Welcome back from the break. Now let's speak to parliamentary analyst Clement Akolo for more details. Mr. Akolo, can you hear me? Hello. Hello, Mr. Akolo. Hello.
3: Hello.
0: Can you hear me now?
3: Yes.
0: Noted. Welcome to the Big Bulletin and thank you for making time.
3: Thanks for having me.
0: Okay, so now the minority's objection that there is no vacancy on the Supreme Court, a strong parliamentary and constitutional argument. Does the minority have an argument to work out to express their dissatisfaction with regards to the vetting process of the three judges? Hello, Mr. Akolo.
3: Yes, good evening and good evening to your listeners. I think that the line was breaking, but I think I got what you were trying to talk about the minority walkout of the writing of the Supreme Court justices today. I think the minority have actually stated their case, the reason why they think that they have to walk out of the vetting. And their point is that it's not, they are not being treated fairly, and they also think that the majority is actually shifting position from the principal position they held when they were in opposition. When in 2024, a similar process was going on, and they did not allow the process to go on for the Supreme Court justices to go through, and he was calling, that is the minority leader actually was calling for the same principle to be upheld, so that the vetting of this Supreme Court justices should be pushed forward, so that the full benefit of the constitution and the standing orders will be obeyed. But unfortunately, it didn't happen, so they have to walk out of the process. And as we always say, it is a walkout part of the democratic tools of the minority use to state clearly what their protest is. And this is one of them. They disagree with the process and forcefully indicated that by working out

0: of this particular vessel.
1: Very well, Akolo. Does Parliament have the discretion to shorten the usual timetable for vetting Supreme Court nominees, and under what circumstances?
0: Please come again with the question.
1: This
0: one is a bit muffled, so it's a bit difficult for me to come again with the question.
1: Yes, so I was asking, does Parliament have the discretion to shorten the usual timetable for vetting Supreme Court nominees, and under what circumstances?
0: Yes, as they indicate, Parliament is a matter of its own business, and it has some tools within its own standing orders to suspend some of the standing orders whilst they are working when it is appropriate. And one such tool that is available to them is Standing Order 3 of the Standing Orders, which allows them to step down any rule in case they have to expedite action on things. But for those orders to kick in, they must actually make the House must adopt those standing orders, or a motion must be moved for those standing orders to become active. And Standing Order 3 is one of them. So they needed to stand down Order 217, which requires that when nominations of such nature comes from the presidency, they must go through a certain process. It must take about 14 days of notification before they can actually do the consideration of such things on the floor. Mm-hmm. But when the Order 3 kicks in, then it will stand down the Order 217. Now the debate is whether that Order 3 was took down or not. But when you go into the record and you check the business statement that was presented on the first day, which was on Monday, by the majority leader on this emergency system, it's clearly stated in the business statement, that is the report that was read on the floor of Parliament, that this standing order must be stood down. That is Standing Order 217 must be stood down, so that the whole business of the emergency meeting be treated as a special business, which they are stepping down some. They are stepping down the Order 217 to enable them do the work as it's supposed to be done, because some of the provisions will not apply. So it is in that sense that the majority is saying that the orders have been stood down. But the minority leader's argument is that there was no explicitly stated, as normally motions are moved singly on the standing order 3, to step down motions. But when you look at what was contained in the business statement, mm-hmm. it was like an omnibus application that was made. Mm-hmm. And that's where the argument is and the debate is actually is.
1: Mm-hmm. So how significant is the minority's claim that a three-day vetting process departs from established parliamentary practice since 1992?
0: Yes, so normally when the nominations are done, it is done and the notification is given for, as I stated, about 14 days prior to the vetting itself. So it will allow the members of the committee and any other person who is interested in the person that has been nominated, if they have any petition against the person, they will have enough time to do a presentation to either the committee or to Parliament concerning these members, so that if there is a need for any investigation or any problem, that will be dealt with before the vetting day itself. But this one, because of the abridged nature of it, because of the urgency or the emergency meeting, there was a need for this process to be abridged. And that's where the minority leader will say that this appeared to be some kind of departure from what has happened in the past. But the majority is making the point that we have the authority to be able to step down some of the provisions of our standing orders in order to meet some of these urgent situations or some of these abrupt situations. And that's why we are seeing what we are seeing now. Mm-hmm. But it's a matter of principle and policy and then principle. And that's what the difficulty is about.
1: Yes, and so definitely the majority has the numbers, and if they proceed without the minority to do this vetting, could this affect the credibility or legitimacy of the vetting and subsequent approval process, even if they move on with their numbers?
0: So as we are speaking, we can say that the process has gone through legally. From where I sit, I don't think that legally speaking, it takes out from the vetting that has been done. But just that the in the public eye or in the eyes of the people who may want to agree with the minority that you should have given enough time for better scrutiny of the process of the nominees. Some people, they have issues with it. And that's where you can say that some credibility has been taken out of the vetting process or the nominees. Otherwise, Parliament has been duly constituted to vet the nominee. The right processes have taken place, yet that there are disagreements about the processes leading to that vetting process. But legally, the process has gone through. Just that credibility issue, anybody who is coming for vetting would rather he has the full acceptance of both houses, of both sides of the house, of all Ghanaians. Then you will work with a clear face, knowing that you don't have any issues lingering over your shoulder. But right now, it takes something out because the minority have not given their blessing to whatever has gone on. So that's where it takes out. But it doesn't take out of the process itself that has taken place.
1: Certainly. Before you go, Clement, tell us what you foresee in the coming weeks, knowing very well what has transpired now.
0: So what I foresee is that given what has happened so far, you know, the minority have stated their point. They have walked out of the house. What it means is that business in the house will suffer because they would have thought that we have stated our point strongly, so we would have wanted you to also agree with us in a way so that we can get the issue solved. But now that it has, the daggers have been clearly drawn, what it may mean that when businesses from the government side comes on the floor of parliament, they will still want to state their point clearly. Anytime there is something on this nominees and has to get any parliamentary nod or something like that, the minority will not cooperate. The minority will not cooperate with the majority on certain businesses. Still wanting to state their point about what they disagree with the majority. So we may have some difficulty going forward with the cooperation of the minority. That's what I say.
1: Certainly, Clement Akolo. Thank you so much for making time.
0: Thanks for having me.
1: And so Clement Akolo is a parliamentary analyst and giving details to what the minority's action implicates and what is to be expected in the coming weeks after staging a walkout aside the vetting of the three judges who were nominated by President Mahama. And we'll definitely be getting more of this. But before that, here, and this is the Big Bulletin here on Assassin 99.5. We still have more stories for you. Stay with us. We take a quick breather.
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1: Welcome back from the break. We still got more stories for you, and we go to our initial story where the Alliance for Accountable Governance, AFAG, is calling for a forensic audit of the Ghana Gold Board over what it describes as questionable spending and possible conflict of interest concerns. And the group says that Gold Board's 2025 audited accounts raise questions about millions of cedis spent on areas including tax force deployment, entertainment, travel, and special intervention programs. Now, the concerns come amid an ongoing debate over Gold Board's finances and management of public funds. Gold Board has previously come under scrutiny over its operations under the Domestic Gold Purchase Program and has defended its financial performance. Now, at a press briefing this morning, the group lead member, Dr. Samuel Kojo Frimpong, also raised questions over nearly 9 million cedis allocated to legal and professional fees. And we have Dr. Frimpong join us on the line to discuss further about their call for Gold Board to take action. Hello, Dr. Frimpong.
3: Good evening.
1: Good evening and welcome to the Big Bulletin.
3: Thank you very much.
1: So you are calling for a forensic audit of Gold Board. And what specifically do you believe the existing audited account have failed to explain?
3: Thank you very much. And good evening to your cherished listeners. Mm-hmm. After going through the IMF report and the auditor's report, we realized that there are a lot of questions that need answers concerning their expenditure lines. Interestingly enough, the focus has been, over the days, the focus has been on the $1.7 billion loss. But most of us are losing sight of the other side of the expenditure made by the Gold Board, which are quite questionable. And those were some of the things that we raised this morning during our press briefing. Our press conference. When you look at the tax force, for instance, the tax force deployment, an amount of about 14 million Ghana cedis was spent on tax force deployment. And we are asking that just within 1 year, what activities that warrant such huge amount of money to be spent on tax force? Mm-hmm. Then the interesting one is the entertainment and events. Mm-hmm.
1: Mm-hmm.
3: I mean, we are talking about a new body that has been set up, which is supposed to help build the economy of Ghana, especially the forex, which is supposed to help with our good for oil projects, policy and initiative. And if you are spending close to 4 million Ghana cedis on entertainment and events, then we need to question that, because this is taxpayers' money. Mm. And no details has been given in the report as to what goes into or what went into the entertainment and then the event. Then, my dear sister, it comes to the traveling cost of over 3 million Ghana cedis of traveling costs within 1 year. How many officials travel? Where did they go? What activities is it? What programs did they attend? That warrants such a huge amount of money to be spent on traveling alone. So these are some of the things that we raised this morning. Then you look at special intervention program expenses. Now, if you've already spent so much, about 15 million Ghana cedis on tax force, almost 4 million Ghana cedis on the entertainment and events, and almost 4 million Ghana cedis on traveling costs, then what goes into the special intervention program, of which you have to spend over 5 million Ghana cedis? So all these things, in fact, when we're studying the report, the audit report, we didn't get details of this expenditure. And we're wondering that how can a whole government institution just within a year spend so much on such activities that we don't even have details of. And we feel that it's important that forensic audit needs to go into some of these expenditures. Then my sister, the legal fee, I mean, about 8.5 million Ghana cedis on a legal fee and professional fees. But we believe that Gold Board should have a legal department. I mean, an institution of Gold Board, we cannot be told that they don't have a legal department. And if Gold Board has a legal department and we have staff who are paid allowances and monthly salaries, then why is it that Gold Board has to spend about 8.5 million Ghana cedis on legal and professional fees? Which legal body did they pay that money to? Because initially we're told that there's a legal, there are attorneys, that is subsidiary attorneys that are associated with the deputy CEO that these legal fees were paid to. But Gold Board came out to deny that. The deputy CEO also denied such allegation or such statement that came on earlier. So we are asking that the fees is still there. They've not denied that they spent 8.5 million Ghana cedis on legal fees. So who or which persons or which legal institution, firm, did they spend this money on? What services did they render to Go Board that the legal department of Go Board couldn't offer that service, that they have to spend 8.5 million on legal fees or professional fees? So these are the questions that we raised this morning. And we are demanding answers from Good Board, but preferably we are calling on the Auditor General to conduct a forensic audit, because we believe that that's the best way that will come up with clarity on all these issues that we've raised. So, my sister and cherished listeners, this is the concern of AFAC, and not only AFAC, as most Ghanaians, this is our concern, because it is the taxpayers' money that is being used to undertake all these activities that are not properly accounted for in the audit report.
1: Dr. Frimpon, can you identify the source of the information on which AFAC's allegations are made, or is it contained in the audited account or in any other document Gold Board made public?
3: Yes, we took this information from the 2025 audited account, mm-hmm, and also the IMF report as well.
1: Mm-hmm. Very well. So you have questioned the spending on tax force, deployment, entertainment, travel, and special intervention. What would AFAC continue reasonable expenditure in these areas?
3: It is difficult to tell, but to us, within a year, what we are demanding for or what we are asking for is they should give us a breakdown as to what they spend that money on, because I mean, if you ask me, of course, it would be the reasonable amount. It is their expenditure, how they use it for, that would justify if this amount is worthy of. Like the legal fees that we are talking about, for instance. If you have a legal department and you have staff who are paid allowances, they are paid salaries, yet you are spending 8.5 million Ghana cedis on legal fees. My dear sister, don't you think that as taxpayer, as Ghanaians, we should question that? We should know what went into that, that expenditure. Why did you spend so much money if you already have a legal department that is supposed to offer legal services to the institution? So that is what we are asking. So they should come and tell us what went into all this amount of money that has been spent within a year.
1: Yes, you have held a press briefing and you have stated your concerns and you are calling on the Auditor General to conduct this forensic audit. Which stakeholders have you engaged? And with regards to the Auditor General, how did you engage the body?
3: So this is our first step, that we are bringing the issues to the public domain because we think that it should be a concern for all of us as Ghanaians. We are all stakeholders. You and I are stakeholders. Because don't forget, you pay tax. I pay tax. And that is what is used to finance these governments or public institutions. So we are all stakeholders. So we are bringing it first and foremost to the stakeholders who are the Ghanaian citizens. And then we are calling on the Auditor General to conduct a forensic audit into these activities.
1: Yes, so as you said, this is the first step. Where are you expecting? What are the timelines? So after bringing the issue to the public domain, when are you making efforts to the Auditor General? What are the timelines you are expecting to give the Auditor General? And what actions are you going to take if there is no immediate response?
3: So we intended engaging officially, writing to Auditor General and Parliament as well, because we are asking the Public Accounts Committee of Parliament also to get involved. So officially, we are writing to them. These are public institutions. We will not give them a specific timeline, but we are expecting that within a reasonable time, they should be able to conduct or they should be able to meet our request. But if that is not done, after a period of time that we will consider to be reasonable time, we'll take the necessary action, which will be a follow-up that we'll have to do on them, on these institutions that we've called on to intervene and also to conduct forensic audit for us to get clarity on these expenditure lines.
1: Very well. Thank you, Dr. Frimpong, for making these concerns. And we look forward to getting an update with regards to your concerns addressed to the Auditor General in subsequent bulletin.
3: Thank you very much.
1: And so we had Dr. Frimpong with AFAG, and they are calling on the Auditor General to conduct a forensic audit of the Ghana Gold Board over what it describes as questionable spending and possible conflict of interest concerns. We still stay on this story, and we are going to speak to Africa Policy Lens, Wisdom Gomashi. It's a fellow. Wisdom, can you hear me? Hello, Wisdom. Hello, Wisdom, can you hear me?
4: Yes.
1: Yes,
4: please, madam. I can hear you. Hello.
1: Very well. I can hear you too. And so we have Wisdom Gomashi on the line with Africa Policy Lens. And Mr. Gomashi, AFAG has today called for a forensic audit of Gold Board, citing concerns about its 2025 expenditure. As we know, this has been in the media space for quite some time now. And the group says that about 14.3 million cedis was spent on tax force deployment, nearly 4 million cedis on entertainment and events, and more than 5.2 million cedis on special intervention programs. From APL's perspective, do these expenditure figures raise concerns about Gold Board's overall financial management? Do you agree?
4: Okay, thanks so much, and good evening to your crew and your listeners. I think yesterday, the Africa Policy Lens also came up with a statement calling on government to, subject a good board's purchasing and pricing mechanism through a forensic audit. So AFAC stands calling for a forensic audit, regarding the overhead and the recurrent expenditures of the good board. It's also a call in the right direction. And when you look at AFAC's statement, the reason is also a very important call is that it appears all discussion has been focused on the domestic good buying program activity, as clearly stated by Dr. Frimpong. And it appears the board's expenditure in terms of their day-to-day activities, it's a bit hidden, or we are not paying so much attention to it. I.e., when you take an item like task force deployment, 14 million Ghana cedis, ideally what we are supposed to know is what was their work, because most of all those, all those task force members of the good board are already on good board's payroll. The vehicles they use, whatever they are using, is already on the cash flows or on the, on the account of good board. So the 14 million Ghana cedis for task force activities would have to be break down further for Ghanaians to know what went into that 14 million. 3 million Ghana cedis on travel expenses. Yes, truly, we know an institution like Good Board will be traveling for international conferences, meeting investors here and there, signing contracts is well understood, but the quantum must be explained. We are aware that this new government ruled out a new policy where the president directed that foreign travels will be limited. So is it a case that Gold Board is flouting those, fiat issued by the president? Ghanaians would have to know. And entertainment, going through the report, I noticed close to 1 million Ghana cedis was spent on, one get-together, Gold Board's get-together. And the chief executive officer of Good Board, Honorable Sami Jemfi, is well known, during his days in opposition, calling on government to be very accountable, at a point even calling God to kill President Akufo-Addo for building the new Bank of Ghana, office complex, because he thought and he believes that those amounts or whatever that cost that went into the construction of that bank was just too much. And many calls of accountability, which the CEO today called them in opposition. So spending close to 1 million Ghana cedis on get together, just rewind your mind back and see Honorable Sami Jemfi attacking an officer of President Akufo-Addo, spending close to 1 million Ghana cedis on a night get together of one state institution. These are issues that need to be subjected to a forensic audit for Ghanaians to know what went into it. Talking about the close to about 8.6 million Ghana cedis on legal issues, Dr. Frimpong asked a very important question. Good Board has a legal department. They have legal director, they have attorneys, they even have a tribune. They have all the accoutrements so far as legal activities are concerned. So Ghanaians would have to know 8.6 million Ghana cedis. And normally my brother Sami Jemfi during opposition will convert this money into old Ghana cedis and mention it titisika or pay. Ghanaians would like to know which law firm, what activity did they undertake? Is Gold Board standing, maybe having any cases in the courts that they have to pay lawyers, or agreements that they are entering into that the state would have to pay 8.6 million Ghana cedis in just a year? That is very serious. And there is an allegation that the deputy chief executive officer of the Ghana Gold Board, Richard Nunekwene Esquire, his legal firm is allegedly fingered in this allegation. I believe, together with over 30 million Ghanaians believe, and also agree with the call from AFAC, that it must not just rest at the point of Goldball's denial or the deputy chief executive's denial of the allegation. Shiraj and other corruption investigation institutions like the UCO and the Office of the Special Prosecutor must investigate this allegation. When you monitor the conversations in the media, it is alleged and confirmed that truly the said legal firm was established by, the current deputy CEO of the Gold Board is one of the founding partners of that legal firm. So we need to subject the legal firm through a test, an integrity test, a conflict of interest test, to ascertain truly, is the deputy chief executive officer of the Gold Board related to that firm? If that hypothesis is able to pass through, then the second hypothesis we need to set is, out of these 8.6 million Ghana cedis, which components of this money went to that legal firm? And on what basis? What job did they deliver to the Ghana Gold Board? And through what means were those funds administered to that legal firm? Through which procurement instrument, method? Is it sole sourcing, single sourcing, restricted? Ghanaians must know so that we will not be shortchanged. So the Africa policy lens and Ghanaians at large, to a greater extent, with all good intent, believes the call by AFAC is a step in the right direction and must be given the necessary attention. Extending AFAC's call to the Africa policy lenses call yesterday, where we also called on government to subject Gold Board's purchasing and pricing mechanism. This is different from the Auditor General's report. On the back of the IMF report that was released in 2026, 1.7 billion losses have been declared. Ghana have lost 17% of the value of gold the state traded in 2025 out. And in that report, it was clear, though the Bank of Ghana has recorded those losses in their books, the report indicated clearly and explicitly that the Ghana Gold Board was the one that was responsible for the purchasing of the gold. It's undisputed. When you look at the Ghana Gold Board Act 2025, Act 1140, it is in no doubt Gold Board is the sole gold trader in the Republic of Ghana as we speak. A complete state monopoly. So we at APL, our conversation is, we do not care who is not accepting losses. The fact is established that Ghana has lost $1.7 billion. As to whether Gold Board accepts, Bank of Ghana accepts, one fact is established. And the fact that is established is that Gold Board was the one that bought the gold. And the money that was used to buy the gold belong to the Ghanaian taxpayer. And when you read the IMF report, they indicated three causes for those losses. One, assay and service fees that were paid to the Gold Board. Two, discounts that were paid to off-takers. And three, the forex spread between purchasing and what Bank of Ghana used in terms of their valuation, in terms of sale. From all these three losses, we just took one end, the purchasing end. And the IMF report indicated that was where Ghana lost a lot of money through last year's gold trade activity. So which state institution is responsible for gold buying in Ghana? Which state institution bought gold for BOG last year? It is the Gold Board. So we are asking government to open up gold boards, gold purchasing and pricing mechanism as an item. Open it up, get the surgical doctors to operate it and check, why did we make this loss? What happened? Are they genuine losses? Are they monies that have been padded up for political patronage? And the suspicion is very high because in February this year, the finance minister went to parliament to launch a program, GANRAP, where the state wants to accumulate gold in terms of reserves. And the state is looking at reducing the cost associated to domestic gold buying from 14.5% to 5%. So Africa Policy Lens is asking a question. So truly, does that mean Ghana could have actually bought gold at a cost of 5% and we wasted 17% last year? These are questions that calls for answers. So we are calling on the government and all Ghanaians to subject gold boards, purchasing and pricing mechanism to a direct scrutiny for us to know the problems and make improvements. The Africa Policy Lens is also of the view that government should establish an oversight body, an independent oversight body that monitors gold boards pricing, gold pricing and purchasing daily. The Africa Policy Lens is also of the view that there should be an amendment of the Gold Board Act to ensure that Gold Board remains a regulator of the industry, but gold trading in terms of financing should be ceded to the private sector such that the risk on the taxpayer comes down. Africa Policy Lens finally also recommends to government that there should be a clear-cut difference between what Ghana want to buy and accumulate at the central bank and the ones we want to buy and sell for Forex. If those are clearly stated out to a greater extent, such losses may be mitigated in the long run. Thank you.
1: Yes, finally, before you go, APL says the reported losses were linked partly to service and SA fees, discounts to off-takers and foreign exchange rate differences. So given these factors, where do you think the greatest financial risk in Gold Board's current model lie?
4: Hello?
1: Hello, Wisdom.
4: Hello? Yeah, I can hear you now, please.
1: Wisdom, did you get me?
4: No, I can hear you now.
1: So I'm asking that APL says the reported losses were linked partly to service and SA fees, discounts to off-takers and foreign exchange rate differences. And so given these factors, where do you think the greatest financial risk in Gold Board's current model lie?
4: Thank you very much. That's a very good question. When you look at the three items you have just indicated, the first two items, that's the discount and the asset fees, when you combine them, the total is about 1.758%. Okay?
1: Mm-hmm.
4: 1.578%. And the total loss is 17. So 1.758 of 17, that's about just 10%. The chunk loss is within the purchasing, which is the last item. About close to 90% of all the losses that have been accumulated is within the Forex issues around the purchasing and the selling. Hello?
1: Hello, I'm here.
4: I don't know
1: that.
4: Yes. So a chunk of the losses is associated with the purchasing decisions.
1: Mm-hmm.
4: And our analysis indicated that 90% of all these losses are associated to the third item, which you have just indicated. That's why we are asking the state to subject Gold Board's purchasing and pricing mechanism to a tight scrutiny forensic audit, so that if there are rots and there are inefficiencies in there, they can be cleaned properly so that the losses could be mitigated ultimately. So the purchasing of the gold, that is where we are being inefficient. That is why anybody who tells you Gold Board is not part of these losses, the person, excuse my words, the person does not understand the discussions we are having. Gold Board's purchasing and pricing activities contributed hugely to the losses. And the IMF report indicated that.
1: Very well, Wisdom Gomashi. Thank you for making time.
5: Thank you.
1: And we look forward to the aftermath after your appeal together with AFAC.
4: Thank you.
1: And so you heard Wisdom Gomashi. He's a fellow with Africa Policy Lens, and they are also supporting the call for a forensic audit to be done with regards to gold board purchases. And this is still the Big Bulletin here on Assassin 99.5. You are still tuned in. We take a quick breather and we are back shortly.
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1: Welcome back from the break. Now, former General Secretary of the New Patriotic Party, John Bwedu, has officially entered the race for the party's national chairman position ahead of the October 3 national executive elections. Now, Bwedu submitted his nomination at the NPP's national headquarters in Accra, accompanied by party supporters, members of parliament and other senior party figures. His entry adds a growing contest over who will lead the party as it seeks to reorganize following its defeat in the 2024 general elections. Now, the latest Global Info Analytics survey puts Bwedu ahead of two other prominent contenders, Bwachi Ejaku and Paul Afoko. But with nearly half of respondents yet to choose a candidate, the race remains open. And we will be speaking to the NPP to understand what their way forward is and how far they have come. And before that, we take some other news and to return.
6: Still on the Big Bulletin, in other news.
1: Bringing you more stories in other news, President Mahama has inaugurated a five-member revitalization committee to oversee 1 billion Ghana Cedis Boko Development Fund. Now, this is aimed at rebuilding the town, restoring economic and social activities across the area. Now, speaking at the presidency yesterday, the president said a committee chaired by the Minister for Finance, Dr. Kasiel Atoforsen, will coordinate the rebuilding of damaged public infrastructure and revive economic activities.
7: There was quite an eruption since then, and I want to use this opportunity to commend the security services for remaining firm and taking action to make sure that Boko becomes safe and secure again so that people can go about their normal duties. It's taking quite some time, but I'm happy to receive the reports that Boko is safer, is quieter. We don't hear gunshots again at night. The kind of murders that took place with impunity have abated. And at the time that I received the report, I announced the Boko Revitalization Fund to be dispersed by a committee chaired by the finance minister. The allocation for the Boko Revitalization Fund has been made, and it is 1 billion Ghana cedis. But I'm happy that now we have the opportunity to go back and continue the development so that the people of the area would benefit from all the projects that we've been doing, so that Boko will get its fair share of the national cake.
1: You heard President John Mahama. Now let's do sports.
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5: Welcome to Sports Under Big Bulletin with me, Kelvin Saki. Starting from home, National Sports Authority Board Chairman Professor Fred Awah has described the Accra Sports Centre as a death trap, raising concerns over the safety and condition of the facility. Professor Awah says the state of the stadium is so worrying that if the NSA had its way, they would have pulled down the facility and started afresh. For National Sports Authority Director General Yampo for Ankara, he has called for the commercialization of Ghana's stadium to generate more revenue for sports development. Speaking during an inspection of the Accra Sports Stadium, Ampo for Ankara cited stadiums such as the Emirates Stadium and Mercedes-Benz Stadium, which have secured corporate naming rights and generated millions of dollars. He believes Ghana can adopt a similar model to attract private sector investment and unlock the financial potential of its sporting facilities.
8: If you look upstairs, you see that because of where we're situated, there's corrosion on the sea. So beyond having a stadium regularly maintained, where we find ourselves gives it an even more of an urgency. Yes, and that is a big, big problem. Other countries, they get corporates to name stadiums, Emirates, you know, Qatar, Mercedes-Benz, and they spend $100 million into that. So we need to have those conversations, and I think the sports fund is primarily situated to lead and help in that direction. Otherwise, as everybody is saying, state funding alone would not suffice, yeah. So the erosion and corrosion at first is one of the biggest challenges for the Accra Sports.
5: Now in local club matters, former Heart of Oak captain Yaman Kwame Reku has strongly denied claims by former CEO Harry Zakor that he received $100,000 after helping the Phobians win the CAF African Champions League. The former skipper described the claims as false and insists he only received $180,000 after the historic achievement. His comments have sparked renewed debate over the financial rewards given to Heart of Oak players following their famous Champions League triumph.
9: I was in the room when somebody came. You know, in the sense, having why is it dollars? $180. And it's like, I'm going to this, the man, I go, I said, what kind of money? He said, oh, the man that is saying we are sharing. $180. And he was crying. But have you seen somebody being given money and he's crying before? Why? So you see, I don't know why Milano Chema should come and touch this kind of, at that time, I don't know what he was thinking, or I don't know whether he's forgotten where he was sitting. It's very unfortunate.
5: In national team news, the Black Princesses will step up preparations for the FIFA Under 20 Women's World Cup with international friendly against the Mexico Under 20. The game is scheduled for Saturday, 29th August in Poland, will kick off at 2 p.m. local time. The friendly is part of Ghana's preparations for the FIFA Under 20 Women's World Cup in Poland as the Black Princesses continue to fine-tune their squad ahead of the tournament. In European transfers, Liverpool have agreed a deal worth up to €120 million with Paris Saint-Germain for French winger Bradley Barcola. The Reds have agreed an initial fee of €100 million with a further €20 million in potential add-ons, although some details are still yet to be finalized. Barcola joined PSG from Lyon in 2023 and has made 152 appearances for the French giants, scoring 39 goals and providing 37 assists. The 23-year-old has also won 3 league titles and 2 Champions League trophies with PSG and will become Liverpool's fourth signing of the summer. Finally, in the world of tennis, legend Stan Wawrinka has been handed a wild card to compete at the 2026 US Open following the withdrawal of Patrick Kipson. The 41-year-old Swiss, who was initially left out of the wild card list despite being in his farewell season, will now feature at the Grand Slam of the Year after an outcry from fans. Wawrinka, a 3-time Grand Slam champion, says he's excited to return to New York and compete in front of the fans once again. That's how we wrap up sports on the Big Bulletin with me, Kelvin Saki.
1: And that's how we wrap up today's edition of the Big Bulletin here on Asasi Radio 99.5. Before we go, let's take a recap of our headlines.

We brought you details of minorities' walkout of Parliament's Appointments Committee over rushed vetting of three Supreme Court nominees. Now, Minority Leader Afenyima Akin questioned the urgency of the appointment, citing the absence of a vacancy and departure from established parliamentary procedures. We spoke to legal practitioner Alexander Yaban for legal interpretations and also with parliamentary analyst Clement Akolo, and looking forward to subsequent development. Also, we brought you news about Alliance for Accountable Governance, AFAG, calling for forensic audit of Gold Board spending concerns, citing huge budgets and calling for government to assess the quantum of the spending. And also, wrote to the NPP National Chairmanship race, John Boyd formally files nominations ahead of October 3 election, and we are looking forward to speaking to the NPP as nominations continue. And so we bring it here. We draw the curtains here this evening. There's still more news on assassinradio.com and across all our social media channels. Stay tuned. Up next is The Last Word with Sekou Nkrumah, and also to our subsequent programs. We are out. My name is Nshira Kwabi.

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0: financial jargon to bring you the numbers and what they mean for your pocket. We'll take you through the Ghana Stock Exchange, keep our eye on Lagos, Nairobi, and Johannesburg, answer your savings questions, and sit down with the players actually moving the money. Fund managers, regulators, CEOs, entrepreneurs. We'll show you where the continent's money is moving, and more importantly, how you should move your money. So join me, Kweku Adoboli, every Tuesday evening from 7 to 8 p.m. Money Matter, where money talk becomes money action.
1: 30 years ago, MTN arrived in Ghana and everything changed. 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

Sassy Radio. It's Thursday, 27th of August, 2026. So this is The Last Word with Sekou Nkrumah. As I promised last week, we're going to discuss Galamsey today. So it goes. The topic goes the Galamsey state of emergency, what happened to it. So why I want to discuss Galamsey again is that I thought last year, I think it became the most topical issue discussed on the airwaves.

and so on, people really concerned with the situation. We are simply destroying our country. We are destroying our forest reserves. We are destroying our water bodies in the name of people making money and getting rich. It can't continue that way. And why I'm bringing back the topic is that I thought at that time those calls from civil society, from ordinary Ghanaians, individuals, even religious bodies, I thought there was urgency and the government would be committed or pushed to do something about this horrible situation that's affecting everybody, and we cannot keep on ignoring it. But what happened is that after a while, it seems to have died or gone away, and it was still being practiced. And it continues being practiced and continues to destroy our country, and it's not good enough. So the Galamsey state of emergency, what had happened to it? So as I was pushing out posters of this show to various groups that I on WhatsApp and so on, social media, and a friend of mine on one of the social groups, in fact my year group in Achimota, reacted to it. So I'll just read a bit of his reaction because it kind of can open the program today. So he says, "My bro, you are hosting the show, so what exactly is the Galamsey state of emergency?" He asks. Does your discussion include to date the non-confiscation of assets used by Galamsey and where still? The return of some of these confiscated assets, as we have seen in recent years, for these individuals to carry on destroying Mother Ghana at a great cost to us. So he says, he continues, "I will not mention names, but you know exactly who I'm referring to. More importantly, the lack of prosecution of these nameless and selfish individuals due to their so-called connections to the people in power. I agree this topic should be discussed and no one is above the law. As such, what exactly are we doing to put a stop to this once and for all? We have these so-called powerful people not being arrested and prosecuted within the full rigors of the law to date. This simple action would first set a precedent and secondly send a very clear message that Galamsey will no longer be tolerated in Ghana, regardless of how big or powerful you think you are. Just look at our rivers and streams, which are completely polluted and unable to sustain life. How disgraceful, since the cleanup will cost far more than the millions of dollars they made. I trust these issues will be fully discussed on your show. I look forward to tuning in online. Well then, for hosting this topic." Okay, so it goes on. So that's the point. I mean, a lot of people are concerned. This friend lives in the UK, but he's still Ghanaian and still concerned. And a lot of people are gradually kind of giving up on government's commitment. And we change one government to the other, and the same thing continues to go on. So today it's NDC in power, in government. And sometimes it's a bit disturbing for me personally, because I was not, I was in Form 4 when June 4 took place. That was in 1975, 79. In fact, that day I was going to a mock exam, and I myself had a very horrible experience then. Got caught up in this situation and ended up at Bema camp accidentally. I mean, a group of soldiers took me there and had quite a bad experience, but I was lucky to survive. Of course, I was just a little kid. But a lot of other people lost their lives and all that. And I mean, it was a revolutionary era. That's when it started, and of course continued when Rawlings made his second comeback. But if I remember correctly, that crusade against corruption, you wonder what has happened since these years.
we are talking about more than 40 years now, the executions we experienced when people were shouting for let the blood flow. But a call for social justice, probably an accountability. I think that was what seemed to be the call at that time. And we have an NDC government today. There's that background. The NDC has this foundation in social justice, poverty, accountability, crusade against corruption and all that. So it's a good opportunity, like when you have an NDC in government, that this, you expect that the leadership will be committed to fight and push for these goals and ideals that the party represents. And I think you can even say that Fourth Republic was built more or less on that foundation. Yes, people have issues with the whole revolutionary era and so on, but I think it was supposed to build a certain foundation, or even if you liked it or not, the thing is that it took place, it happened, and a certain agenda was pushed. But so many years down the line, and realized that the corruption today is a lot more worse, much, much more worse than it was than in the late 70s, early 80s. So you wonder what has happened. Was it the leadership betrayed us? And even if it did in the past, that's why we learn from mistakes of the past. So NDC should be able to rediscover itself and then show that they are committed to dealing with these problems that we have in Ghana. And the Gramsci is seriously a big problem. I know at this, I'm going later on, I'll read a few notes of what a few people had said, but it appears that they are taking the easier way out. So let's exhaust all possibilities now before we go in for the state of emergency to address Gramsci. And the state of emergency, obviously, will be in those areas where the forest reserves are, the water bodies and so on. I mean, let's just put a stop to it. What really is stopping us from doing that? Because those other efforts we are making, we seem to be going around in circles and we're not really addressing the problem. And as I was saying earlier, the state of the country is getting worse. We're destroying our country, destroying our future, and misleading the young people to go in all sort of wrong directions that eventually does not help this country in any way. But I think there's more to it. I'll go into these problems with Gramsci. The solution, many of us think, is just have the political will to say enough is enough, and then go in for the state of emergency and damn the consequences. But of course, after that, there'll be some issues that will have to be addressed, because you can't leave a vacuum. But before I go to those issues, what can be addressed after we deal with the situation? And I think the only way to deal with the situation, to put a stop to it, is the state of emergency. Now, yesterday I was sitting, and I'm just giving you an example to understand where I'm going with this. And I was sitting with a group of friends, and a politician walked in. My impression was that these are politicians today, those who occupy positions in government, or if they are in opposition, they occupy positions in parliament that can counter or check the government of the day. So whether they are in opposition or in government, are politicians of the day representing the political elite, if you put it that way. And it's mostly now it's NDC, MPP. They dominate the scene. So just sometimes when you look at these politicians, when you interact with them, sometimes you wonder whether they are representing our interests, the interests of the ordinary Ghanaian, or they are representing their interests, the interests of their various political parties. So in this case, it's NDC or MPP, and the interests of those political parties. And the gold bond situation recently with this $1.7 billion
situation, you realize that when it came up, people, of course, were concerned, and we have the right as Ghanaians to question and to find out how is what happened, or how did it happen, who made it happen. If it's incompetence that we are addressing, we look at it. If it is just theft or whatever, we still have to look at it. But that's where the problem is. This whole situation of the gold board had moved to a different thing, where now people are suing others because of allegations they have made, defamation or whatever. And that's where the problem is. So the thing shifted from what concerns us as Ghanaians as a whole to what concerns political individuals in the political, different political parties, or their interests in that political party. And I think that is not good enough. Now, I just saw a quote from Che Guevara that's considered a serious quote, I would say, from a true revolutionary. Those who know about Che Guevara, you know that he, from the Cuban experience, liberating Cuba, then he tried to go to the rest of South America to do the same. Of course, he was captured and killed by the CIA. But before that, he even visited Africa, fought with Africans for African liberations in Angola, the Congo, and so on. He even visited Ghana a couple of times in the 60s during Nkrumah's time. And this is what the quote interests me there. He says, liberators do not exist. The people liberate themselves. So this is the point. It comes to a point now, we as Ghanaians have to realize that we have to take that responsibility of course, we are in an era of multi-party democracy since 1992. We've embraced that path. There are ways to fight for our rights and to make sure that the right thing is done. So we put pressure on government. And we demand from people that we elect in these responsible positions to do what is right for all of us, not what is right for NDC or what is right for MPP. So recently I read on this Galamsey fight, there's an economic policy analyst who says that how do you convince a Galamsey operator earning 7,000 CDs a week to stop and engage in tree planting, for example. So there's a big problem there. The ordinary Ghanaian who works in ordinary jobs, let's say in town and so on, if we say they're earning between, I know some earn less than 1,000 CDs a month, some could earn more than 1,000 CDs a month. So let's say between 800 and 1,500 a month. How can you compare that to somebody earning 7,000 a week? Of course, that's a huge gap. But the point is that we can't also say because people are earning that much and they're therefore doing much better than the rest, they should be allowed to go on with those unhealthy or criminal activities. Illegal mining is a crime, an illegal activity. So it's just like saying, oh, so if young people don't have jobs, they can steal or they can go into armed robbery and so on. That is unacceptable. In a society, you must have law and order, and certain things cannot be accepted. So we cannot hide behind people making so much money so that serves their interest. I think what we should be looking at is that if we step in, if the government shows their commitment to end Galamsey by declaring a state of emergency in those specific areas, forest reserves, water bodies, and so on, then what next? That's where we can then, of course, government is the ones who formulate policies and decide their way forward. But I'm saying that challenge will be there. What happens to all these young people who have been engaged for years now in Galamsey? How do you find a solution to them, to that problem now, where there will be that gap? They can't do Galamsey, but they have to do something to survive, earn a living, make ends meet. So I'm guessing that we have. I once upon a time worked at the National Youth
council, now authority. So they have vocational schools. They have a youth and agriculture program that came up several years ago, I believe when I was there, 2010. And I don't know what has happened to that particular problem, youth and agriculture, but that's part of the problem in our society. We create programs or with all kind of fancy names, but then nothing really comes out of it. Of course, the government always comes with the excuse, there's no money to do this or that. But what I'm driving at is these youth vocational schools can address the training of some of youth who want to go into agriculture or small-scale responsible mining that could then be replacing their illegal mining and so on. So there could be effort, but it's a step-by-step, but there must be a vision. Government should have a vision that, okay, in the absence of now, Gram said that we have been able to put a hold on or stop. How do we find jobs for these kids? You remember last week I was talking, not only kids, but even grown-ups who are also involved, if it's now something we put behind us in Gram City. So last week I also talked about, I remember in the First Republic, we had the concept of workers' brigade. We had the state farms and so on. Those were all ways and means of employing young people in doing jobs, earning money, and so on. So, of course, maybe somebody will say, oh, these are maybe very socialist or old kind of fashioned concepts. They can be modified to fit today's world and solution. But we really need to address those things. And it doesn't matter who addresses it. If it's MPP in government, if it's NDC in government today, they can take up that challenge. If it's MPP, they can also do the same. And irrespective of your ideology, some things, and I mean, remember during Kufuor's time when he came, when the MPP captured power in 2000, there were social interventions that Kufuor introduced, which appeared to be more of a left kind of a left government would introduce some of these social interventions, but it came from a liberal or right of Ghanaian politics. So I think what is good for us, we should be pragmatic. That's what I'm trying to say. Governments should be pragmatic. But I think beyond that, we need to really make sure that they are representing our interests. Our interests. I think that's what we should highlight. So the issue of fighting Gramsci, it seems to have been forgotten. So we need to somehow bring it back and push it back to be something that we need to address. So people would say that when I was looking up, around about Gramsci issues, and there are people who were coming up with all kind of excuses that the government cannot fight Gramsci, that the NDC never promised in the manifesto, or so Mahama is not obliged to do that. People kind of come up with all sort of excuses. And yet some people are still pushing that agenda of what has happened. And they're reminding us of what the NDC said before they came into power. So a name comes to mind, Marakwe Jr., who was ambassador to India, I believe. And he tried to run for parliament on the MPP ticket, but I think he failed there. But I remember clearly he was Ghana's ambassador to India. So he says we must declare a targeted state of emergency. Targeted, of course, so those forest reserves and water bodies. A targeted state of emergency. NDC promised to do so. They must be called out to fulfill their promise. So those renewed calls on a targeted state of emergency comes from people in opposition today. So what happened? Why has that zeal left out of the NDC? Then I was telling about the NDC recently, from the Gramsci stories that I came across. And NDC never
included state of emergency in manifesto to fight Galamsey, member of the National Democratic Congress communications team, has dismissed claims that the party's flag bearer, John Dramani Mahama, promised to declare a state of emergency to tackle illegal mining. So this is a bit disturbing, and it comes up with almost everything that serious national issues are raised, and people relegated to a fight between the NDC and the MPP, some sort of what we refer to as equalization. So NDC says this, MPP has to counter it with something different. MPP says this, NDC counters it. And as I was saying earlier, we go around in circles and we are not achieving anything, and it's business as usual. But people talk of development taking place. I mean, recently people are talking about the airport, the Accra International Airport. We have two hotels there. We have a car park there. We have businesses, hotels and all, businesses and offices. So there is, I'm not saying there's no development in Ghana. You walk across some places, especially in the night, in the airport city, airport residential area, and other places, I'm sure, Laboni and so on. And sometimes, if you're not paying so much attention, for those of us who live outside, you might think that, oh, am I in Europe? Am I in the U.S.? Briefly, you get caught up in that moment when you see those high-rise buildings, a few nice restaurants or spots, and you think, oh, so there's development. But the other side of it is that, yes, we have those things, but we don't have the proper infrastructure in place. The basic infrastructure, we are leaving that out. So this is what we have to be a bit careful of. The cosmetic development that we see, yes, it's nice. It can also be opportunities and all that. I mean, when I walk around, seeing every 100 meters, I see apartments being put up. Yeah, I mean, at least I'm seeing people working there, and they're Ghanaians, so working there. So somebody's working, somebody's getting paid for that work. So from that aspect, is good. But the other aspect is that it needs to be complemented by putting up a proper infrastructure. It needs to be complemented by not destroying our country with this horrible engaging in activities that is destroying our country. And then in a few years down the line, we realize that we don't really have a country. So how do we force the government to play out or act out this state of emergency? I don't know. I guess everybody should now start talking about it. Everybody should demand that the government, we've had enough. They've tried different ways of trying to solve the problem. It's not being solved. And now I hear that some of these Galamsey areas, the people are so well armed that you have situations where people go when the police or some military presence is there. These people can outgun or power those military or security agencies, which is a bit then alarming, because is that what our country has become now? The people, to protect their illegal interests, are arming themselves to protect it, and they can be as powerful as our security agencies or services? That is definitely not acceptable. But if it's the army deployed, I don't think there's anybody who has accumulated enough arms or whatever to stand in the way of the army. So again, it comes really to that political will. If we are serious about ending Galamsey, I think we can end Galamsey. If we can't end Galamsey because people in government or people connected to government or connected to power, so people in government and their cronies and so on, are involved in these activities. And these, can I say, activities, illegal activities, are also feeding the political parties. Then, of course, we have a big problem. But, I mean, this is where something has to be done. We cannot continue facing problems day in, day out, and ignore them, especially as we've embraced the multi-party system of democracy. We can't think outside that, what we have accepted now.
And as I said, the revolutionary era laid that foundation for the Fourth Republic. So why are the politicians not showing that honesty, that clarity of thought, understanding our history and where we came from, for them to be able to address those things? Unless, do they want our society to disrupt or explode into those things that we experienced 40 years ago? I mean, what guarantees? If we go down that road, then we're just, again, what's the guarantee? We've tried it before. It didn't succeed. At least we've got political stability now. So I think we should insist that these governments find a way. And I think people in these political parties, I mean, this is the season for very soon. Next year will be a year or so away from elections, the 2028 elections. So this is time to raise some of these issues to some parties. I mean, NPP have already elected their flag bearer. NDC has not yet. So some of these issues within the party, these are the things that we should be calling. So if I happen to be in NDC, I think these are, as an ordinary member, these are the things I'd want to see in the leadership, a leader who's committed, or new leadership, because it's going to be a new leadership in the NDC now. So we need a leadership that's committed to for that positive change, things that are done progressively. We cannot be sitting in Ghana and admiring the leadership of Ibrahim Traoré in Burkina Faso. That doesn't make any sense, because they chose, that country has a different struggle and different history. They chose a certain path. We have chosen our path, and our path came out of that revolutionary era, as many developed countries and so on have gone through the violence and the bloodshed and all that, and have arrived to a better place. But when you arrive in a better place with stability, you need to also address the economic issues, the bread and butter issues, and how to figure out what needs to be done. So we don't elect leaders for them to just come and do the same thing or not improve anything. So if Galamsey was a problem during the previous administration, why is it still a problem 8 years down the line? And then if there's a change, so are we saying that after 2028, whoever wins the election, NDC or MPP, will still be talking about Galamsey and how to fight Galamsey? I think that's unacceptable. And we seriously need to find a way of resolving. Unless our society has completely broken down and we cannot function as a society any longer. So eventually, are we going to be like almost Haiti, where armed groups or gangs of armed robbers almost took the country? I mean, is that what we want to see in Ghana? So eventually these Galamsey operators are so powerful, so rich, that they control not only government or people in government, but even would decide when they decide to take even charge of that government. I mean, that's totally unacceptable. And I'm not too sure who are the security advisors that president surrounds himself with. How are they not seeing that the future will be horrible and worse than it is today? Something obviously have to be done. Again, with the churches, I think the churches, the religious bodies, so the mosques and all, I think there's a need also for them as religious leaders, spiritual leaders, to also talk about some of these things. I mean, some will be talking about going to heaven and seeing diamonds, grass that looks like diamonds and all that. I mean, those are fairy tales. So is that what we expect even now, not even our political leaders, but our spiritual or religious leaders to be talking about? Is there not a way for them to also make the country aware, or the government or the presidency, those in government, aware that things are not okay and we need to have some values as a country? We need to believe in some values to protect not only our physical country, but also the people, the young people who are growing up in this country. You cannot put money above every other thing. So then how you make the money doesn't matter. How you manipulate people with that money doesn't matter. So, I mean, that's just unacceptable. So everybody has a role to play wherever you find yourselves. We are expecting a lot from our political leaders. They should really change that image where
people see them and see that they are serving their interests of their parties and not the interests of Ghana. The interests of Ghana should come first. And that's why I think we are all losing out on that and missing that completely. And our religious leaders and civil society, everybody should be concerned. These are problems that you cannot sweep under the carpet. You cannot continue to see that the wrong thing is being done and you are okay with it. Then it will destroy all of us. So this, I was talking earlier about the Ghana Gold Board. Ghana Gold Board, so board, Gold Board for short. I think I remember I addressed this issue once in one of the old programs. And just for clarification, what exactly is it? State-owned entity established under Gold Board Act 1140. That was in March 2025 as the sole regulatory authority with exclusive rights to buy, sell, weigh, grade, SE, value, and export gold and precious minerals in Ghana. It probably replaced, there were other, I think during the MPP, there was gold buying program or something of the sort, established in 2021, and before that, Minerals Commission. But in a sense, it was retrieved by the government to formalize small-scale mining, not illegal mining. So if for some reason the illegal mining gold is finding its way to Gold Board or through Gold Board, then there's something seriously wrong with what our society has become. But if we just say, okay, small-scale mining, so it's, the idea was to formalize that small-scale mining, combat gold smuggling, centralize the nation's gold trade to stabilize the local currency and so on. And in fact, a lot of people had said that, oh, the achievement, suddenly the dollar and the CD kind of, the dollar went down, so our local currency, the CD, was becoming strong. And some people, some of the things they pointed out was that the whole introduction of the gold board. But now the contradiction is that if we are seeing this thing with the IMF, there was this latest select issues paper stating that that was in 2025, so last year, that the Ghana losses exceeding 1.7 billion, and then equivalent to approximately 1.5% of the GDP. That's stated according to IMF. Those losses came out of almost entirely from gold for reserves transactions. So we need some, I was talking about probity earlier. We need some probity and accountability. I think we have the right, if we are losing such a huge amount of money, I think we have the right to ask those questions, demand to have answers. And by doing so, I think government have to have the humility, whoever is leading that outfit. It's no longer about propaganda and talking on radio and TV, championing the cause of a political party. Now you are in a responsible position representing, guess what, not only NDC, but representing the whole of the country. The president puts you there to be responsible of such a serious outfit. So if you are criticized, or if you are being called to order, you should be humble enough to accept those criticism or calls in the name of probity, accountability, and at the same time also explain and justify what your position is. Let us understand, is it incompetence that made us lose such a huge amount of money, or is it deliberate and there are all kind of deals going on? That obviously will also be unacceptable. And as I said, let's go back. And NDC in particular should be very cautious. I was having a recent discussion. The program is coming to an end in a few minutes. I was having this discussion not long ago with a friend of mine who is always pointing or raising this point. That when it comes to corruption and people in government stealing or doing all kind of things, wrong things, NDC in Ghana, NDC should be the last political party to do that.
because they have this foundation that set up the revolution in the early 1980s. There was a crusade against corruption. That foundation is there, and that foundation was actually not only for NDC and that political tradition, but in a sense for Ghana. So we made a certain transition. So they have a bigger responsibility than MPP or any other political party, CPP or what have you, to really see that we're really going by social justice, poverty, accountability. And they should not, when they are put on the spot, they should have the humility to answer this question and tell us what exactly is going on. So you've been listening. I hope we made it 30 minutes. We're supposed to, our slot is 30 minutes. I hope you enjoyed this program. I hope I didn't sound like I was preaching about poverty and accountability. But the point is that we can't be saying the same thing over and over again. We can't say that we want a state of emergency to address Garamsi and then be running away from their responsibility. We demand a serious honesty of those in leadership positions. And I'm then talking about the presidency today, because NDC is in power today. John Dramani Mahama is the president of Ghana today. They should take that responsibility. We need honesty from them in addressing our problems, and then also the political will to do the right thing. Thank you for listening to The Last Word with Sekou Nkrumah on Asasi Radio, and I will come your way next week. Continue listening to Asasi Radio.

You're still listening to Asasi Radio, and we've got some announcements here for you. And this is to businesses, institutions, and service providers. And so the National Identification Authority, NIA, is informing you that LI-2523 has introduced important changes to the way you verify Ghana card identities. Now, under the new requirement, biometric verifications is the principal means of confirming a Ghana card holder's identity. And so when verifying an identity, do not rely solely on the photograph or physical appearance of the person presenting the Ghana card. Use the NIA-approved biometric verification system. That is the only way. Do not photocopy, do not scan or retain copies or images of the Ghana card, or rely on ocular inspection alone, except where permitted by law. And so failure to comply is an offense and shall attract penalties of up to 2,000 penalty units for a body, corporate, and 1,000 penalty units for a partnership or other undertaking. And this is payable by each partner or responsible person. If your institution verifies identities, onboard onto the NIA's identity verification system platform, IVSP, prepare your systems and staff, and comply with the new requirement before the transition period ends on 2nd November 2026. 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And so to some key events include the Bakatue, the opening of the lagoon, the Asafo Regatta and Boat Race, the Omahimbas Cooking Contest, the Slavery Memorial Event, Friday Breakfast Show Special, Wake Up with the Festival, the Asasi TW Breakfast Show, live and special from Cape Coast, coverage of Oman Purification and Orange Friday, the procession of the Grand Derba of Chiefs and People. 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

0: Hello?
1: Babe, Charlie, what's up? 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
3: 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I'm Kwaku Adoboli. 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
1: And that's how we kickstart the show today. Beautiful record by the man Plies, teaming up with Neo. They call it Buss It Baby. Before that, I dropped something from the legendary hip-hop group Bone Thugs and Harmony, and they had the one and only Akon on the record, and all they keep saying is they tried. And they keep on trying, and everything just goes on and on and on, because you just got to keep trying. Regardless, sometimes it can be very difficult, tough. You want to shed a tear, you shed tears, you break, you drift into a dark space that, in your mind, it's never going to get that ray of light coming through. It's never going to be bright, you know. It's just a phase. It's a phase. In that difficult moment, you find what to grab upon, and that should be yourself. Okay, and yeah, you just gotta keep trying. I try so hard until one day it just all gets better. Welcome to Nightlife on Asase 99.5 with the Captain Airborne Barry, and it's a good to have you on the show. We having a good time cruising, taking it one step at a time, easy peasy. You're from work? Let's get busy. If you're going out, okay, I got you locked up. And if it's in between, however it's going to be like, we just got each other's company from now all the way to 10 p.m. It's going to be an amazing one together. Nightlife, we're turning on the nights with the nocturnals. So everything that's happening here right about now, it is our business. So let's continue like it's supposed to be. Well, this is my place, and I want you to have it with me, just like the one and only Nelly is telling you and me right about now. Jaheim is on the record.

I know what them girls like. Do you? Do you? Well, Ludacris, Chris Brown, and the record on play, just saying they know what the girls like. I just don't know what they like. But if you do, please, you probably want to tell me right here. It's Nightlife on Asasi 99.5. I am Barry, your chauffeur, your host, your captain, and all of the above. Still got good music and good vibes to go all the way to 10 p.m. Let's go, because karma is always around, to come back around. Like a lot of people would say, karma, yeah? Alicia Keys, and let's see if it goes around, it will come back around.

And yes, says Shatawale is taking you to the island of, I don't know. We don't have an island here in Ghana, do we? Okay, we have some island like the Adobe Island and everything. Yeah, that one day. That'll be then Jamaica and since, no, you know how we eat it, Baba. But probably the island he's talking about is maybe Jamaican Island, you know. We can take it to the island, but he can take you back to the motherland as well. So, you know, there's just some, you know, what do you call it? Similarities. Ghana, Jamaica. Ghana, Jamaica. You know, all the people, black people. Charlie. Welcome to the show. This is Nightlife. Yours truly, the Captain Airborne. We're having a good time. We've got so much time to go with good music, good vibes. I saw this article and it kind of like intrigued me. It was like, yo. So it says here that, if I picked it up from Sky News, it says, proposed breakup law could give excess rights over your assets. Ooh, you probably want to go read that. It's like, you're not even married to the person, you're dating. Now it's getting to the level. You know, some time back, there was this incident that the guy who proposed and later broke up the relationship or something like that had to compensate, I think, a court ruling here in Ghana. And I think it's getting to the level where if you date someone for a couple of years, maybe for a specified number of years, because you've wasted, probably that may be the ruling. I'm not a legal practitioner. I'm just saying out of the, what, my thought, yeah? Maybe there will probably be a specified number of years that if you should date someone for this number of years, and you decide to break it off, you are supposed to compensate that person. If you're equivalent to Dangote, you already know what the business is. This kind of love is a problematic one, but let's hear what Pato Rockin and Wizkid got to say on their song.

Nightlife, walking through the vibe with the captain, Barry.

And that's Jay Wills with Medicine. Yeah, I believe I've been able to diagnose it and administer whatever medication that is required to make things very okay. And this is where we call it a night on nightlife. On Asase 99.5 with the Captain Airborne Barry, and the flight is just about to land. So get ready as we do that. Easy, easy. There we go. Thank you very much for being here. It's an honor every single time having you on the dial listening, because you could have been doing something else. You could have been listening something else, but you decided to be here. And that, I must say, you are highly appreciated. I'm back same time Monday. And yeah, another vibe coming through. We've got so much. So I'm just going to be getting, like, there's so much I'm going to be sharing with you, right? From our Knight Rider conversation to you know, safety at night, night breathing, and all of that, and every single thing that's just gonna make it happen, we got you right here. Lockdown on nightlife, life in the night, life at night, however you want to call it. We the night people, with the vampires, good vampires, by the way, the ones that went Blade. If you know the Blade I'm talking about, the movie Blade, the ones that went Blade season gonna be like, okay, you guys, I like you guys. You guys continue to do what you do. You know, don't get scared, because I ain't gonna do nothing. I ain't gonna blade you. All right, bye-bye, take care. And yeah, I'm leaving you in the hands of Fancy Garam with Rude Boy, this record they call I Don't Need You. Apparently, the idea of this song came from Rude Boy, so that should tell you something. The feud between him, his twin brother, Peter, of course, Mr. P, and of course, the elder brother. It's not Rude Boy and the elder brother. The confusion is between Mr. P, Rude Boy, and Judo Koi. So it's like two against one. But yeah, he did a video, you know, some episodes, and, you know, I'm done. Da da da da da. And this guy said, okay, Fancy, you know what? Let's do a record. You're going to own it, but I'm giving you your idea. It means I don't need you. Keep running. So, yeah. Bye-bye. God bless you. I am OUT.

0: Good evening. Welcome to tonight's session of Earlier Today. In the next hour, I'll be taking you through some engaging conversations that went on the Asase Breakfast Show this morning. My name is Akosua Echayebwa. Coming up, World Bank report reveals 54% Ghanaians in poverty. The Africa policy lens have been speaking, so we will hear from them. AXA bribery. OSP names Kwabena Donko, four others as persons of interest. We speak to an anti-corruption campaigner. We'll also bring you a discussion on debut screening of docudrama, The Prof, Heart of Faith. And finally, on Health Today, we'll bring you a discussion on overdose awareness. Stay tuned for more. The details now. Recent findings from the World Bank and the Africa Policy Lens, Ghana Wellbeing Tracker, point to a worrying disconnect between Ghana's improving macroeconomic indicators and the everyday economic realities of households. While Ghana has recorded stronger growth and significant disinflation, the World Bank estimates that 56.4% of Ghanaians remain in poverty, with widening regional disparities and growth concentrated in sectors that have limited capacity to create jobs. The APL tracker reinforces this picture, recording a Ghana well-being index of 58.5 out of 100, reflecting fragile household economic conditions marked by high living costs, weak and uneven income growth, employment insecurity, and constrained small businesses. Speaking to us today was Dr. Hayford Mensah-Ayurakwa, a development economist and director of research and administration at Africa Policy Lens.
1: Let's talk about the headline, because $1.7 billion is an extraordinary figure. What, in your assessment, is the single biggest problem that this reported loss exposes about Ghana's domestic gold purchase program?
2: Well, so, as it stands, $1.7 billion is a lot of money anywhere in the world you find yourself in. There's way far more than 50% of the total money we went out there to the IMF to borrow over a three-year period. And if you look at what this potentially could do by way of well-being, economic well-being, this potentially has direct impact if appropriated in the right way. And if you look at, for example, what the World Bank issued yesterday, the level of poverty that we still find ourselves in, we cannot as a country ignore and just look at money going to waste in the name of, you know, we got some money to stabilize the economy. The fact that we got money to stabilize the economy does not mean that we shouldn't be efficient. We should be interested in bringing about efficiency in the way we conduct business in this country. And that is one of the key things that the Africa Policy Lens is calling for, to look at a number of reforms that potentially can help safeguard the country going into the future.
1: Right. So what are you looking forward to in addressing this particular issue?
2: Well, so, situating it in our own observation,
1: yes,
2: we note that prior to the establishment of Gold Board, for example, we had licensed private gold dealers who had to operate under the umbrella of their PMMC framework and the trading of gold. And this framework allowed them to pay applicable taxes and operated commercially. Now, in 2025, Gold Board operated within a framework that gave it extensive powers over Ghana's gold trade. And this included purchasing authority, and note this, tax privileges, mm-hmm, and state-backed financing. Gold Board has publicly positioned its operations as an important source of foreign exchange for Ghana. Now, you look at all that has happened, we believe that the issue should not be reduced simply to determining which institution balance sheet the losses sit. Now, we further indicate that if you look at the domestic gold purchase program, costs associated are expected to decline to about 5% in 2026. But after falling from a historical level of 14.5% to 11% in the first quarter of 2026, this raises an important question of what changes in the purchasing, pricing, or operational structure. So until we deal with those issues, we still have a long way to go. Now, listening to the different sides of the story and scrutinizing the different policy documents, we think that there's a need to have a comprehensive review of gold bond purchasing and pricing model. And this scrutiny should focus on the aggregator operations. We need to verify actual payments made to licensed buyers and other costs associated with gold purchases. We're also advocating that we need an independent oversight of gold purchasing and pricing. Now, if you look at the gold bond extensive commercial powers, we propose the establishment of an independent oversight mechanism to monitor gold pricing and purchasing volumes. At the moment, we don't have that. And so gold bond is free to operate with that sort of checks. We are also indicating that publication of all off-taker agreements subject to applicable legal requirements, including disclosure of the percentage discounts granted to individual off-takers and sufficient information to explain the commercial basis for these discounts, are in place. We need to have that to be able to make appropriate determination. Now, finally, one of the things we are also looking to do is what we call separation of strategic reserves from commercial gold trading. Now, sometimes they try to confuse the two and it muddies the conversation. And so we are encouraging or inviting government to clearly distinguish gold acquired for strategic reserve accumulation from gold purchased for foreign exchange trading. The two activities should have clearly defined and separate mandates, and funding regimes should be clearly defined. Risk frameworks should be separated. Cost structures and accounting treatment should also be distinguished. This way, we are able to appropriately ascribe to the appropriate institution which cost or losses or gains they have made. As it stands, you push to Bank of Ghana and they'll push it back to Gold Board. You push to Gold Board and they take it back to Bank of Ghana. This does not help with properly scrutinizing the operations of the two leading institutions in this framework.
1: Right. Now, the World Bank has also said that, your report actually described Ghana as stabilizing but not yet thriving. What does that mean in terms of, in practical terms, for the average Ghanaian household?
2: Well, so...
1: So we are talking about the World Bank findings now. Yeah.
2: Right. If you recall, on May 8th, 2026, the Africa Policy Lens published a report titled The Ghana Wellbeing Tracker.
1: Yeah.
2: Economic Wellbeing and Livelihood Security in Ghana. And this one was an objective and subjective assessment of lived experience of Ghanaians. And we reported that our economy was stabilizing but not thriving, as you indicated.
1: Yeah.
2: And basically what that meant was that we had done so well as a country in trying to maintain macroeconomic stability, coming on the back of the disruptions that Ghana experienced in 2022.
1: Mm.
2: Now, this basically is suggesting that macroeconomic improvement has not sufficiently reached households.
1: Okay.
2: Number two, in our report, we indicated that cost of living pressures remain the single most important indicator that was impacting on livelihood security of Ghanaians. Now, World Bank is saying that cost of living pressure is also a major issue. And so the two reports, though coming from different methodologies, are coming to the conclusion that cost of living process remain a major constraint. And that is why we find a lot of Ghanaians in poverty. The third thing we learned from the World Bank report, which also aligns with APR's finding in the tracker, is that employment and income remain weak links in the recovery. Now, what is World Bank saying? World Bank is saying that the sectors generating the growth are not able to generate appropriate employment. And it identifies the employment intensity of Ghana's growth as a structural concern. The World Bank report notes that growth is being driven in part by sectors with limited capacity. Now, Africa Policy Lens finds a similar weakness from the household side. Our report indicates moderate stability, while household income momentum index, one of the indices that we measure, pointed to broadly stagnant and uneven income trajectories. This is of concern. We highlighted strongly that there was spatial inequality within the minimal welfare indicator that we saw. The World Bank has emphasized this widening spatial disparities, and that should be of concern to the managers of our economy. Finally, the fifth thing that we see is that economic recovery remains uneven across population groups. We noted that gender, education, and location, whether urban or rural, were contributing to well-being indicators of the citizenry. The World Bank report is validating this. Now, this tells us something. For me, the most important message in this, both World Bank and the Africa Policy Lens report, is that it is not the situation that macroeconomic recovery is not important, but the situation is that macroeconomic recovery remains incomplete until it becomes household recovery. So we can have all the beautiful headline numbers, but if this does not translate to household recovery, our recovery remains incomplete. So the policy question from the Africa Policy Lens point of view remains that it's not about whether the economy is recovering. The question should be, is the recovery improving the economic well-being of Ghanaian households? And who is still being left behind? And so it's important that this question is being addressed appropriately. And I've said that one of the areas that policymakers must pay attention to is the agricultural value chain. Is the reason I believe that if you look at the 24-hour economy policy document as outdoors to us last year, one would have expected that government's concentration would go in the area of Growth 24 and the other pillars in the policy document.
1: Okay.
2: It is sad to see that the policy of 24-hour economy has tend to be 24-hour market that is being constructed. Unfortunately, the Secretariat has come out to say that they don't have a hand in even the markets that are being constructed. So I ask myself, what is now the direction of the 24-hour economy?
1: Very confusing.
2: This is where I thought we had a golden opportunity to transform the economy and create the needed jobs. My brother, if you are looking for any one sector that has potential to absorb all manner of professionals, name the profession, and they will find their space in that sector, in the agricultural value chain. Photographers, journalists, engineers, accountants, lawyers, everybody finds their route or their space within the agri-food value chain. And so government must take special interest in not just paying lip services to those areas. We cannot hide behind headline inflation and say that we are doing and growing by 7%. When you go into the data, it is driven by mining and quarrying. If you go to the mining and quarrying sector, this is a highly sophisticated area where high-level technology and equipment are used. Very few humans are going to be engaged in that area. So you will report the high numbers, but it will not translate. So effectively, we are not growing. Mm. It's just a few areas driving this growth.
1: I want us to look at the, move from the headline numbers to what people actually experience when they leave home with money in their pockets. Now, your cost of living pressure index is 44.7, and that signals significant pressure. Again, what exactly are households telling you about the cost of food, transport, utilities, and those other essentials? Are they changing their lifestyles, reducing consumption, or cutting back on essentials simply that they can stay afloat?
2: Yeah, so, you know, the beautiful thing about Ghanaians, you meet somebody on the street, Charlie, how big is it, Charlie, we are managing.
1: We're day inside,
2: Charlie, we are managing. Look, depending on your income levels, you'll find you adapt to a lifestyle. And so when people's income increases, their consumption patterns increases. And if I say consumption, I'm not referring to just food.
1: Yeah.
2: I'm talking about food, talking about shelter, talking about lifestyle. So if in the past the person would depend on trotro to work, public transport to work, if they are able to afford, they'll begin to do hailing services. Mm. If they're able to afford, they'll move on to acquiring a vehicle. So people adapt along the chain. Now, if you can afford it, you would wish to eat in a certain environment.
1: Yeah.
2: But if your money cannot, you will look out for where you can actually play by your money. Mm. So people would walk several distance just to go and buy gobe. Not because they cannot find gobe in their neighborhood, but we'll find a way of, clean. Oh, as for gobe, yeah, it is a dagi gobe. It's a dagi gobe that is cheaper, that you can afford. And check out all those who will do the dagi gobe. Yes, naturally, you may have some taste, develop taste for something.
1: Yeah.
2: But if you can afford it, you now begin to put price on your time. And you look at several variables and see that, okay, if I have to go all the way to dagi gobe, I can get equally good gobe around or alternatives. So people are just adapting. There are those who are not able to eat 3 square meals.
1: Oh, yes.
2: There are those who are able to just eat once. And they tell you that, as for me, I eat just once a day.
1: Mm.
2: And it's become like a fashion. No, it's not all that is fashion. It is an adaptation mechanism. Mm. Livelihood survival. And so people are going through a lot of economic pressures.
1: Mm.
2: And one of the key areas is food. The other areas people are going through a lot of challenge in terms of livelihood is transport.
1: Mm.
2: Look, a lot of people are paying rent are very expensive. And I've seen a rent control trying to crack their ship. But brother, what are they able to do? Just a scratch on the surface. And so what is happening now is that people cannot afford different accommodation. And so they are living in kiosks if you want to live closer to work. They are living in very inhumane conditions. They are living in very far places and working in the central business district. And so they have to commute several hours to be able to get to work. And it's coming at a cost to them. People are paying high utility tariffs. I hear all the time, there is a lifeline consumption that the government cushions the poor. And I said, you don't understand the people you are trying to cushion. Go and check how many poor households are able to have a meter to themselves.
1: Mm-hmm.
2: They don't have it. And so you realize that most of these lifeline consumers are sharing meters. So by the time they aggregate the number of households that are on a single meter, they have exceeded the minimum threshold to be classified as a lifeline consumer. A number of these poor households are spending a lot of money buying water they cannot afford to have access to tap water in their homes.
3: Mm.
2: And so they have to step out there, even if they have a tap in their homes, they have to buy it with using gallons, the famous Kufuor gallon.
3: Mm.
2: And it will interest you to know that just 2 gallons is costing you 5 Ghana cedis. So if you have a household of 4 or 5, in a day, you are likely spending 20 to 30 cedis on just water. So if you aggregate all of this, the economic hardship and the pressure that people are going through is unbearable. So when you ask them, how are you doing? The only thing they can tell you is we are managing. And truth be told, they are managing. So if you are spending so much on water, you are spending so much on transportation, how much will be left for you to be able to take off accommodation, food, school fees, health, and the life? Have you realized why a lot of individuals, people, are doing self-medication? It's because they cannot afford basic health care. And that should be of a concern to all of us, policymakers, civil society, government alike. Mm. We must be interested in trying to see how we make household well-being the central part of our economic policy conversation.
3: Mm. You see,
2: not headline numbers.
3: Mm.
2: This is where we should be focused on as a country.
3: Right.
0: The Ghanaian dimension of the bribery case involving former Goldman Sachs banker and former Tema Oil Refinery Managing Director Asante Kwaku-Bekoh entered a fresh phase after the Office of the Special Prosecutor identified 5 persons of interest in its ongoing investigation. The individuals are former Power Minister Kwabena Dunko, former Technical Advisor to the Power Minister Francis Wokson Kwesi Jaffa, Deputy Director Solomon Ajitisuwa, and Tricorp Group Limited officials Lyndon D. Metal and Balfour and Koma Brube. The OSP has stressed that being a named person of interest does not imply guilt or that the individuals are suspects. The development follows Bekoh's conviction by a federal jury in Brooklyn on August 6, 2026, over his role in a scheme involving more than $1 million in alleged bribe payments to Ghanaian officials connected to the development and financing of a power project involving AXA Energy and the government of Ghana. The Ghanaian investigation will now focus on establishing whether officials or intermediaries in Ghana received or facilitated illicit payments, influenced public decisions, or otherwise participated in the alleged scheme, with wider implications for political accountability, anti-corruption enforcement, and Ghana's cooperation with foreign law enforcement agencies. An anti-corruption campaigner, Adam Senanu, had this to say.
4: Okay, good morning.
1: Yes, good. Good to have you, Adam. I can hear you loud and clear. Now, let me begin this way. The former managing director has been convicted in the United States, but the alleged bribery happened in relation to a project in Ghana. What, in your view, must the Ghanaian investigation now establish before we can say that the Ghanaian dimension of this case has actually been dealt with?
4: Well, because of the threshold of evidence that our courts have historically required, essentially, if monies were paid to some Ghanaian officials, then you need a witness who can confirm or verify that such monies were actually transferred and received by such and such individuals. And that is a critical matter, such that it is clear that they were influenced in the course of their functions, and that is how the contract was eventually also influenced, or that resulted in the specific contract or contractee being taken on board.
1: Okay. Now, I want to do this follow-up. Is the U.S. conviction enough, you know, to establish a prima facie case against anyone in Ghana, or must the OSP independently establish each person's involvement under Ghanaian law. That is particularly important because the OSP itself says Beko's conviction does not automatically establish the culpability of other people in Ghana.
4: So absolutely, you have answered the question. It will be a case-by-case approach.
1: Okay.
4: But for every single individual, you'd need that additional witness, evidence that this money that was alleged, because you see, in Asante Beko's case, it was a self-admission. Mm. His own email, which was hacked into, he had laid out who he has given what to, names and times. And so they used that as a self-admission. What you needed was corroboration to arrive at a certain conclusion. And I gather they were able to get that support from the OSP in getting somebody who was willing to provide that additional, you know, corroboration. But now it comes to our own five officials and other people that were mentioned. The question is, are we able to, in a court of competent jurisdiction, show that actually the money that Asante Beko has said, I give to A or B, were actually transferred and received? That is a different ball game. And because there's individuals, you need to demonstrate that each of them actually received. So it's a case-by-case issue.
1: Okay. We have heard five names, including the former managing director or former power minister, Kwabena Donko. But the OSP has been very careful to say persons of interest, not suspects. For the ordinary Ghanaian listening to the Asante Breakfast Show this morning, what exactly does that designation mean legally? And at what point does a person of interest become a suspect? And again, what evidence would have to emerge, you know, for the OSP to cross that threshold?
4: Well, I think first of all, the OSP was obviously demonstrating that we already have the names because we did the work. We worked alongside the DOG to get this case done.
1: Mm.
4: Some of the redacted information, which they have not put out, we have it because we were part of it.
1: Okay.
4: But we are not yet at the threshold where we can say A is a suspect because we need additional information or corroboration or validation to cross that threshold. So what they'll be demonstrating to the ordinary citizen listening is that, yeah, we did work with the Department of Justice, and their statement that we provided significant or substantive help is valid. But we are still investigating. So there are two things. First of all, demonstrating that, yes, we did do the work and we have additional information, but we have not yet completed the investigations. And at this point, we don't want you to run away saying A is a criminal or a suspect because we ourselves have not arrived at that conclusion. What it means is that additional work has to be done. Mm. It is something that only they can tell us what the likelihood is that by the end of the year we'll have something different. You know, mind you, in Asante Beko's case, this was a 6-year investigation. And sometimes I wish the investigative bodies would take their time to do some kind of education, giving cases and how long it takes to get through investigation to prosecution. Because the U.S. of A, almighty, with all their resources, it took 6 years. The last 2 years of which was just simply Asante Beko and his legal team refusing to be moved from the U.K. to the U.S. And insisting is a Ghanaian would rather come to Ghana, even though he has lost the position. So, but at the end of the day, that 2-year battle between the legal team of the U.S. and the U.K., of the U.S. and his lawyers in the U.K., the courts ruled that he had to be moved. So, you know, so yes, it takes time, but the important thing is that they have at least they have an edge because they know the persons involved. Next thing is, do we have other people who can give us the evidence that allows us to cross the threshold?
1: If you were advising the OSP as an anti-corruption campaigner, are there any important pieces of evidence you would want them to establish now, beyond the emails that they hacked into?
4: Well, you see, I'll probably not be focused on the OSP. I'll be focusing on legal framework.
1: Okay.
4: And focusing on things that the SP himself said, two of which are important: lifestyle audits and reverse burden of proof.
1: Okay.
4: The reverse burden of proof would be my key thing, and I'll tell you why. It is possible that they have evidence that shows that certain persons have money sitting in accounts or assets sitting somewhere, and when they match those resources and assets, it tells you that, okay, this is far beyond their legitimate sources of income. In a reverse burden of proof jurisdiction, the automatic thing would be that if you cannot explain how you came up with these extra resources, money sitting there, assets, then they would be considered as illegally gained properties, incomes, etc., and the state has the opportunity to confiscate them. But that in itself would be a strong evidence that something untoward would happen. So the way I'm putting it is this. You know, we've had an interesting situation where we had this MP who had gone around saying, I gave money for votes. I can't remember how long ago, maybe about a year or two, about 2 years ago. But yet the court ruled that the person, nothing had untoward had happened, and so he was set free. Specifically because, yes, he said he gave money, but how do you know that money was not just transport money? How do you know it influenced anything? So it just tells you that how judicial system is different. A reverse burden of proof would immediately enable them be able to say, look, we've been able to identify that you have money here, you have assets there. Our knowledge of the jobs you have done and the incomes should this explain. And once you can't explain, if they can match any of those monies with sums that were said to have been given, the evidence becomes clearer for a court. So I don't know whether I've been able to argue this out, but in my mind, I think that we need to do something about our legal framework to make it easier for such institutions to go to get to court and, you know, secure rulings and convictions.
1: Right. Now, I'm sure the U.S. case involved more than $1 million in alleged bribes, and U.S. prosecutors describe mechanisms including shell companies, sham invoices, nominee account holders, and cash withdrawals. Adam, in a case involving $1 million allegedly paid to influence public officials, how difficult is it actually to follow the money after more than a decade?
4: Well, it is difficult if the money moved off electronic platforms into hands and were distributed, shared, you know, in bits and pieces outside the financial system. If it's all electronic, there's a paper trail. You go into the system will tell you this moved here, this moved there. But the real question is, at what point was it cashed? So, for example, if the money was cashed in the U.S. and brought into Ghana in bags, which nobody checked, and then distributed, then you lose the trail right from the U.S. You cannot tell what happened in Ghana unless you're able to identify intermediaries here who may have received them and they are willing to speak. So typically what happens in cases like this, you will find that the investigative institutions will be looking for a member of that group, somebody who you make some offers to turn cold, so to speak, to become a prosecution witness, most times a hidden one, so the rest don't know, and he begins to give additional evidence which you can cross-check with other evidence and demonstrate that, yes, this then clenches the deal. So it can go cold, and when it goes cold, because it's no longer an electronic platform, you now need human beings, intermediaries, persons who are there, persons who can see things factually, give dates, times, places, things that you can cross-check. So if, for example, we went to this hotel,

0: Admission is free with registration recommended. We were joined today by Her Excellency Prof. Abna P.A. Buzia, former Ambassador of Ghana to Brazil and South Africa, Professor Emerita, Rutgers University.
1: Good to have you. Good to have you. Good to have you. Hope all is well.
2: Things are very good. I'm a little jet lagged as I got back last night. I'm very well and looking forward to tomorrow.
1: Great. What should we know about what's about to happen tomorrow?
2: Well, I guess it's a multi-layered thing.
1: Okay. My attention has been drawn to something.
2: Yes.
1: Want to play a trailer?
2: Oh, sure. Please do. That'll help answer the question.
1: Yes. So yes. We'll bring you a trailer, and then we'll continue the conversation.
2: Yes.
1: With Her Excellency here. So kindly stay on. Take a listen to this.
3: England. I will tell a simple story of something that happened almost 60 years ago.
4: Time may bring its changing events, but wherever it may place me, I will play my part like a man. I have had training, thanks to you and Mr. Armstrong, that endows me great courage to face the battle of life. I can reconcile myself to the most adverse circumstances without qualms. I have the dashing impetuosity of youth, the ambition of a strong mind, and which is more, the unfailing aid of the constant friend and helper, Jesus. I shall just wait and trust my life is God's, not mine. And he can use me where and when he likes. When I think of all that has come over me, I feel, as I have always felt, that I was created for a great purpose.
5: Present in Dr. Kofi Adofa Buzia documentary.

0: All right, so that's the trailer there.
1: Yes, yes. So as you see, my sister has made a film, and I'll get back to talking about that, just to emphasize that there's a special invitational screening tomorrow.
2: Okay.
1: It's open. Technically, it's invitational because we're not charging.
2: Yeah.
1: And it's at Wesley Towers, the Methodist headquarters.
2: Okay.
1: And it's a three-part documentary. So, and after each part, we have a distinguished Ghanaian making a brief commentary, the changeover. So part one will begin at 4, and the commentary will be given by Bishop E.A.T. Saki.
2: Okay.
1: Part two at 5:30, with the commentary by our former president, President Jeye Kufuor.
2: Great.
1: And then part three at 7, with the commentary, the final commentary by former Vice President Baumia.
2: Okay.
1: So that's the outline.
2: Okay.
1: And what it is those of you who know my sister's work will know she has a religious audio book company called Speak the Word Audio. And some years ago, she recorded a book, which is the exchange of letters between my father and the Reverend, our father, and Reverend William Whittle.
2: Okay.
1: The Methodist missionary who basically got married and brought his new bride on a honeymoon and found his way in Wenchi when our father was 7 or 8. And they formed a lifelong friendship. Reverend Whittle basically treated father as his firstborn son. And father's first letter to Daddy Whittle, as we call him in the family, we adopted what Papa called him, Daddy Whittle, was when Papa was only 10.
2: Okay. And

0: And his uncle, Biomaihini of Wenchi, passed away.
1: Okay.
0: And that uncle is the man who had taken our father to Reverend Whittle.
1: Okay.
0: So Papa wrote to him saying, you know, I'm now a poor boy, my uncle is dead. And Daddy Whittle kept that letter, and every single letter Father wrote him for the next 55 years until Father died. And in fact, you saw in the trailer a little, you heard a little bit of the eulogy.
1: Yeah.
0: Because Daddy Whittle outlived Papa and gave the eulogy at Heathrow Airport before we brought him home for the state burial. So the film is that life in three parts. The audio track of the film is that exchange of letters between Father and Daddy Whittle over a period of over 50 years from our archives.
1: Wow. So for somebody not knowing what we're talking about, Your Excellency, talk to us about the politician, the prime minister, or the academic who K.A. Buzia is to you personally, and the man you knew within the family.
0: Well, of course, to us personally, he's our father.
1: Yes.
0: And it's always difficult, you know, to answer those questions because you know him first and foremost as a father.
1: Yeah.
0: And his life as an academic and a politician are filtered through those lenses.
1: Yes.
0: And the curious thing is that we are learning a lot about him as a man through these letters, which we had not read before. For example, our father was married before he married our mother, and his first wife passed away.
1: Okay.
0: And we are learning a lot about that relationship, because curiously, the person who preserved all that material was our mother, that is his second wife's father, when we went into exile. Nana, as we called him, Mr. Bola Kwame Nah King Bruce,
1: okay,
0: our mother's father, because Mama's a Gamf right here from Jamestown, was very devoted to our father.
1: Mm.
0: And when we went into exile the first time, shortly after independence, the old man collected all father's papers and hid them. He hid them essentially in plain sight in a shed in the garden.
1: Yeah.
0: But we did not find them until a decade after the old man had passed away.
1: Mm.
0: But that is really the source of the archival material we have on Father.
1: Okay.
0: Is that our grandfather kept everything he found in Papa's office, his personal letters, his papers, his, you know, materials from his first wife, and then, you know, all the things from him being the letters as district commissioner, his materials, his lecture notebooks. We even have, because of our grandfather, the telegrams that Papa received from all over the world when he was appointed professor of sociology and chair of the department. And we only discovered last year, in fact, that professorship actually made Father the first professor of sociology on the African continent. So there's that multi-aspect of his life which we are discovering through these archives which we now are trying to protect.
1: Because, you know what, I was going to ask whether there is something about him that history books and political biographies have consistently failed to capture. So it's good you came
0: through with that. Yes, I think a lot.
1: Mm.
0: I think, with all due respects to people who love the CPP, I think our father has suffered from people getting stuck in the kind of phrase that he was leader of the opposition under Nkrumah, which meant nothing else about him needed to be thought about, investigated, considered, recontextualized. And even his contributions to the foundation of so many things has not been considered. You know, at Legon, as chair of the Department of Sociology, you know, for example, and God bless him, may his soul rest in peace, Professor Nketia was always insistent on reminding the world that it was Father who hired him and a cadre of people as research scholars at in sociology before African studies was formed. And therefore, you can trace the development of African studies not to the foundation of African, the Institute in 1960, but to the establishment of the Department of Sociology in 1948, when Father hired people like Professor Nketia, who went on to hire Professor Mauri Opoku. Father's research assistant was Mr. Dakwa, the father of Akosua Perbi. So there's a whole history of the establishment of African life and culture in the Department of Sociology more than a dozen years before the establishment of African studies, which people wipe away. We live in a world where people are very environmentally conscious, for example. Are you aware that it was the Progress Party that established the Moli National Park as a national park? There's a lot of that was visionary about what he thought and tried to do. And I think there are two things. The fact that he was leader of the opposition to a very popular populist, and the fact that his party was in power for less than 3 years. Those two things have led to a kind of resistance to get beyond the cliches about who he was and what he did.
2: Overdose awareness is an important public health conversation focused on preventing deaths and reducing the harm caused by the misuse, overuse, or accidental consumption of medicines and other substances. An overdose occurs when a person takes more of a drug or medication than the body can safely process. It can be intentional or accidental and may involve prescription medicines, over-the-counter drugs, illicit substances or combinations of different medicines. Importantly, an overdose is not limited to illicit drug use. Medication errors, incorrect dosing, and dangerous drug interactions can also put people at risk. One of the biggest challenges is recognizing an overdose quickly. Depending on the substance involved, warning signs can include extreme drowsiness or unconsciousness, confusion, vomiting, seizures, difficulty breathing, abnormal heart rate, and unresponsiveness. Prompt medical intervention can be life-saving. Dr. Teddy Totime had a medical discussion with Dr. George Afari, nuclear pharmacist and head of Cyclotron Facility, Sweden Ghana Cancer Center.
3: Teddy Totime, and it's my real pleasure to welcome Dr. George Afari, who's a nuclear pharmacist and the head of the Cyclotron Facility, Sweden Ghana Center. We decided to talk about this because it's a topical issue. It's topical enough to be given a whole week to commemorate it. So this week is Overdose Awareness Week. We thought that on Health Today, we would discuss this and look at, you know, the Ghanaian perspective and learn a bit more. I'm here to learn, and I'm sure that you will learn a lot at the end of these few minutes that we spend on Health Today. So thank you very much, Dr. Afari, and welcome to the studio.
4: Thank you for having me, Dr. Timmy.
3: Great, great. So, Dr. Afari, you're a pharmacist, and I'm sure that, you know, overdose is what you guard against on a daily basis. as you deal with the medical issues that come to you from people in the clinic, people in the ward, people at home? How do you think, you know, overdose, how important do you think overdose, the whole issue of overdose awareness is for us as in Ghana?
4: Overdose is really, really important. Every day we have patients coming in, those who go through the regular medical institution, we have procedures in place to guard against overdose. But where we have an issue is when people go outside the medical facility and then try to, you know, self-medicate, right? Somebody might be in pain, just goes into a pharmacy or a licensed chemical store, purchases a pain medicine. Some of them have no idea what's in there. So in an effort to just take some medicine for their pain, they discover some other benefits. Some people feel a bit high, you know, beyond the pain. And then so they end up getting sort of addicted. And then even after the pain is gone, they want to go back and purchase more and more and more.
3: Right.
4: And so their brain is hijacked, and then they want to take more and more to satisfy the addiction.
3: Right.
4: So a lot of these overdose start from here.
3: Right.
4: But through the medical system, there are lapses, though, which we continually try to...
5: It's like talking with someone might help.
4: We try to, you know, guard against. But the biggest problem is outside the medical institutions where people try to self-medicate without prescriptions.
3: Right. So let's go to the basics. What would you say overdose is? What kind of... When we're talking, if we're to sort of define what the overdose of medication is, what would you say it is?
4: Okay. So when before a drug is put out, when it normally starts with the discovery, preclinical trials with animals, and then clinical trials using humans. You have the phase 1, phase 2, phase 3, phase 4 trials. And whilst they are going through these trials, they are able to tease out a dose that will be beneficial to the patient, right? So normally a dose below the therapeutic window, the therapeutic window will not probably work. A dose above the therapeutic index might cause side effects or harmful effects. So through the clinical trial, they're able to tease out this therapeutic window. And so that dose is established, and that is normally safe for the desired benefits. When these doses are established, and then you go above, for whatever reason, you go above these established doses, then the harmful effect starts to rear its head.
3: Okay, so when you talk about therapeutic window, you're talking about that sweet spot where medication works.
4: Exactly. Right?
3: So anything outside the therapeutic window means that, well, the medication may work, but there either may be too much of the medication or too little of the medication.
4: Exactly.
3: Right. Now, underdosing, right, do you look at it as dangerous as overdosing?
4: Underdosing can be really dangerous, particularly with antibiotics. You know, when you have antibiotics and underdosing, you don't kill the bacteria, don't kill the virus, and then, you know, the bacteria, they can mutate, they can change, and then become stronger. They say what doesn't kill you makes you stronger, right? So underdosing, when bacteria or other microorganisms are subjected to these underdosing, if they don't get killed, they might mutate and they get stronger. So the next time you give the appropriate dose, it might not work as well. Mm. So underdosing can be really, really dangerous as overdosing.
3: Yes. Okay. So within the therapeutic window, we're safe. So that's a range between, you know, the lowest amount of the medication that can heal the person and the highest amount of the medication that can heal the person. Now, that window is also defined by things like the weight of the person, anything else that helps you define that window where medication works.
4: Yes, the weight of the person is very, very important. And then even with the weight of the person, some people might be overweight, some people might be underweight, some people might have ideal body weight. So we normally use the weight of the person to determine the exact dose that the patient might receive. And then recently, too, there is also pharmacogenomics. So the genetic makeup of an individual might require that the person might be, the dose might be adjusted a little bit. So the dose and then the condition that the person is in might determine the dose of the drug, right? So some people might not be able to swallow, so they might have to be given maybe an injectable. Or so sometimes we have to tweak the doses one way or the other because of the condition of the... But the main thing is the weight. And sometimes genetic factors.
3: Right. And I understand, like what you're saying about sometimes tweaking the medication. Sometimes it also depends on the rate at which the person can remove the medication from the body, right?
4: Exactly, yes.
3: Which will depend on things like the liver and the kidney function. Can you shed a little more light on that?
4: Yes, so when you introduce a drug into a body, a patient, there is something called pharmacokinetics. The drug has to, if you swallow, it has to go through the stomach, through the small intestines, through the liver, and it has to go into the bloodstream, right? So it moves to where it's supposed to work, and typically is the receptors. After it has finished doing whatever it's supposed to do, it has to be removed. And sometimes a majority of these drugs are removed through the kidneys. Some of them are removed through the liver. And then we have other, you know, routes of removal, like the respiratory system and that kind of thing. So if a person's liver is impaired or if a person's kidneys are impaired, then it becomes difficult for the drug to remove them. So the drugs stay in there and then they start acting, doing more work than it's supposed to do. They start breaking down into some toxic compound and they start affecting the body. So the liver, the kidney, the roots, the other roots of removal of the drug from the system is very, very important. And all these things are taken into consideration before we dose a drug. And some other roots, some other parameters that people don't think about is protein binding. So sometimes the amount of food that you've eaten, the amount of proteins that you have in your system also binds to the drug. So a certain percentage of the drug is allowed to go to work. So if you don't have enough protein in your system, then you know there is more drug available for action and stuff. So tissue binding, protein binding are all part of pharmacokinetic parameters that we look at before we dose a drug. So somebody who is not eating and have less protein might, you know, their dose might be tweaked by the clinical pharmacist in conjunction with the physician.
3: I mean, it would seem from what you're saying that one of the key ways in which we can end up with overdosing a drug is one of the most common ways in which people take medication in Ghana or in our various communities. I took this medicine and it worked for me, so you take it. You know, and then the person passes it on without any knowledge about, you know, what is this person's renal function, what is the liver function, what's the protein binding. And so effectively, just by giving a medication to somebody without involving a medical person or without involving the pharmacist, you predispose the person to inaccurate dosing.
4: Exactly. So a lot of the times you go to a hospital, you'll be asked to do laboratory tests. And so these laboratory tests actually determine all these factors. And so they determine how drugs, what drugs to be given to you and the amount that has to be given to you. So you see people doing liver function tests, kidney function tests. All these help with the dosing. And then so you cannot just pass a drug to another person because the person has not really gone through all these laboratory tests to actually determine the appropriate dose to be given to this other person. So it's wrong to just pass on a drug to another person without going through the entire medical procedure.
2: That's all for tonight as we close the curtain for the week. My name is Akosua Echayabwa. Join us same time on Monday as I bring you interesting stories that went on over the weekend and keep you informed. Do not forget to always join in to the Asase Breakfast Show every weekday from 5:45 a.m. to 10 a.m. Have a lovely weekend. 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